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2: Shalom and welcome to SBS Hebrew with this hour spoken in English. My name's Marielle Olensky and I'll be your host for today. On today's program, we're going to open up with a special from the SBS newsroom kicking off the World Cup.
3: France have such depth, they've got such experience. Didier Deschamps in his last World Cup as the French manager, he will step down after this tournament. So I think there's a real emotional motivator there as well.
2: Then we will hear from Rabbi Noach, who is the organiser of the community Learnathon that will take place at the Mitzvah House at the site of the Bondi Beach terror attack. This event marks 6 months since the horror took place.
4: Every half an hour there'll be a talk by a different communal leader. Some survivors will be talking and will be sharing words of Jewish wisdom for the public to hear.
2: After that, we'll hear an enlightening discussion between myself and the Israeli Trade Commissioner to Australia, Ohad Bloomberg, about Israel's resilient economy, the startup scene, and the R&D sector that has so many major companies still flocking to Israel.
5: The relationship between the government organizations, the private sector, and the academia is quite unique. So it is very common to see in Israel a founder of a startup that is also a professor in a university.
2: And finally, we will hear from the daughters of one of the recipients of the latest King's Honours, with a posthumous award going to Lewis Joshua Levy.
6: The people who nominated him and were his references, they did respect him. They understood him. We're so thankful for all of the people who contributed to this, to achieving this OAM.
2: All that and so much more. But first, let's open with a feature on the World Cup.
7: This World Cup is set to be Argentina star Lionel Messi's final chapter. Will France's legend Kylian Mbappe end up as football's undisputed king? And could Spain's teenage sensation Lamine Yamal leave this tournament as the most famous footballer? This is SBS News World Cup Daily, the 90 Plus podcast, where we bring you stories on and beyond the pitch. And I'm your host, Helena Krishnamurthy. Today we're looking at players who could define the FIFA World Cup 2026 and the nations whose hopes rest on their shoulders.
3: I think France and Spain are where the smart money is.
7: Now that's former Central Coast Mariners head coach and Sydney FC assistant coach Phil Moss with his finals prediction for the World Cup.
3: France have such depth, they've got such experience. Didier Deschamps in his last World Cup as the French manager, he will step down after this tournament. So I think there's a real emotional motivator there as well. But Spain, who would back against them?
7: And I also spoke with our SBS French executive producer, Christophe Mellet, who's also a journalist with SBS Sport. I asked him, if France wins this World Cup, will it then become Mbappe's tournament in the same way? When Argentina's Diego Maradona's magic hand

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2: He's lost only one match in his whole history at the World Cup. He's lost the final against Argentina while scoring three goals. Also being now in a club like Real Madrid to perform super well, because we know the history of Real Madrid and some of the players like Ronaldo and how they perform at World Cup. So massive, massive, massive expectation.
3: And now, while France undeniably has become the benchmark nation of modern era, as winners in 2018 and finalists in 2022, Argentina arrives as defending champions and remains among the favourites. SBS Spanish executive producer Carlos Colina tells me the analysis for the last matches suggests Argentina will get at least into the semifinals.
4: So there's this strong feeling, especially amongst the Argentinian fans, that Argentina will be very high in the tournament and could reach the late stages of the World Cup 2026.
3: And that Argentina, with Messi, is built on balance, tactical discipline and belief.
4: In the 2022 Qatar World Cup, he said that it was going to be his last World Cup. But having said that, the followers and the fans are really keen on his experience. And because he's a leader, natural leader, I think most of the team relies on his leadership, and they are really focused on what he can bring, even though physically he's not the same, but mentally and with the confidence that he gives to the other players, he can make the difference in this edition of the World Cup.
3: But Phil Moss says history suggests repeating is one of the hardest tasks in the world of football.
5: As we know with World Cups, aside from the last one where I think the stars really aligned for Lionel Messi, and deservedly so. He deserved to have a World Cup winner's medal around his neck. There's no doubt with what he's done and continues to do for the game. But I don't think it'll be that clearly written in the stars this time.
3: And that it's almost a transition from legacy players to what's next on the world map.
5: If you think of some of the established names around Lionel Messi, Vinicius Jr., Dembélé of France, of course, Mo Salah from Egypt, Cristiano Ronaldo, Portugal. You know, they're some of the legacy players who have really, you know, set the international football world alight for many, many years now. But they're at the other end of their career.
3: So we know that at every World Cup, there is bound to be a new superstar. This year, all eyes are on Lamine Yamal.
5: And then you look at the likes of Lamine Yamal for Spain. You've got Diamande from Ivory Coast, Doku from Belgium, and Touré from the Ivory Coast. They're some youngsters that are really starting to make a splash on the world scene. And in a lot of ways, I think this is their World Cup.
3: But he's not alone. You'd also want to keep your eyes out for England's Jude Bellingham, Germany's Florian Wirtz, and Portugal's João Neves. Phil Moss, who worked closely with Australia's former head coach Graham Arnold, who's now Iraq's coach at the World Cup, says big names bring legacy, but tournaments are often decided by the breakout stars.
5: It's a massive generational shift, isn't it? 17 debutants in the squad. It's our sixth straight World Cup. Tony Popovich is targeting the quarterfinals, which would be an historic first. Of course, we saw what Graham Arnold did at the last World Cup with some fantastic results, and he took a side that on paper probably looked quite average compared to the teams that we played against, but they got through their group into the knockout phases. But Tony Popovich has been really bullish, and he's saying, I'm not picking these players for the next World Cup and the one after that. I'm picking them for this World Cup. And I really like that line from the head coach, because it shows real belief.
3: As he breaks down the team,
5: the experience will come from the likes of Matty Ryan, Harry Suter, Cammy Devlin, who was at the last World Cup, didn't play much, but certainly had the experience of the last World Cup. Of course, the injuries to Riley McGree and Miller, the big right fullback, they're big losses, but I think we can cover them as long as the likes of Chris

0: Valpato really fill that gap by left by Riley McGree, because he's such a creative player. We saw him lay on that brilliant goal by Matt Leckie at the last World Cup against Denmark, and just his vision and ability to turn things in the blink of an eye, Riley McGree, that will be missed.
1: He says Volpato has been playing in the Serie A, so he brings real quality, and that it'll be interesting to see how Toni Popovic uses him in the tournament. He also tells me the games against Turkey, the US and Paraguay are all winnable games for Australia.
2: Watch out for Dembele, of course, Ballon d'Or last year. He just won the Champions League a second time in a row, back-to-back with Paris Saint-Germain. He's a massively key player in the French architecture. And then there's Olise. Olise just scored three goals, I think, recently in a hat-trick in a win France had just the last match before leaving for the USS.
1: And that this is the first go at national team management in a World Cup for the US coach Mauricio Pochettino. So it'll be interesting to see how the former Tottenham Hotspur manager goes.
0: You've got both the US national team coach in Pochettino and the Canadian head coach in Jesse Marsh, who we saw coach in the English Premier League, of course, both saying that these are the best squads that their nations have ever assembled. So that is designed, obviously, to give the squad that they've got confidence. They are the best squads that have been ever named for the US and Canada, and they're on the home soil hosting a World Cup. That brings a whole new pressure to it. And they'll all know that this is a once-in-a-lifetime opportunity to do really well in a World Cup on home soil. I think, you know, the likes of Pulisic, McKennie, Balogun for the US, I think are players to really keep an eye on.
1: Mexico is hosting the World Cup after 40 years.
0: For Mexico, look, there's strong belief around this squad, and they've got a round of 16 curse, really, seven straight exits in the round of 16. So the likes of Jimenez, Ochoa, it's his sixth World Cup at the age of 40. You know, they are players that are really going to have to stand up for Mexico, and you know, history says struggle, home soil says opportunity. So it'll be really interesting to see how they handle that.
1: Phil Moss gives his predictions for Canada.
0: And for Canada, as I said, Jesse Marsh has got what he believes is the best squad he's ever had at his disposal as a Canadian national team coach. And I think the likes of Davies, David, will be critical in making sure that Canada progress.
1: As Phil Moss was born in England, he says he's backing England's captain Harry Kane all the way. But does he think England can lift the trophy?
0: History will say no. Obviously, they haven't won it since 1966. They've come close to a European Championships in between times. But I don't know. There's a temperament thing with England that always has me wary when it comes to these big tournaments. And, of course, history will tell you that Germany will probably stump them but at some point of the tournament. But England have a German coach now in Thomas Tuchel. So it wouldn't that be ironic if a German coach took England all the way to the World Cup and lifted the trophy?
1: He says although that's unlikely, he feels Harry Kane may finish with a golden boot as he sees them going on a deep run into this tournament. And I'll bring you the latest tomorrow as we head into the first day of the World Cup, where we'll see Mexico against South Africa and South Korea against Czechia. Stay tuned for the latest at the World Cup Daily, the 90 Plus podcast. For latest World Cup news, check out SBS News headlines wherever you get your podcasts.
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0: Dekel Nevor Eisenberg is now in conversation with Rabbi Noach, who is the organizer of the community Learnathon that will take place in the Mitzvah House at the site of the Bondi Beach terror attack. This event marks 6 months since the horror took place, and every half hour there'll be a talk by a different communal leader. Some survivors will also be talking, and they'll be sharing words of Jewish wisdom. Have a listen.
1: We mark this Sunday 6 months anniversary of the Bondi terror attack, and today we're in conversation with Rabbi Noach, the organizer of the community Learnathon that will take place in the Mitzvah House at the site of the attack. So first of all, hi Noach, and thank you so much for joining us today.
2: Pleasure, Dekel. Good morning and good afternoon.
1: Can you tell us about the Learnathon that is planned for this Sunday?
2: Yes, absolutely. So we're planning to mark the six-month anniversary since the attack at Bondi with a communal Learnathon, as you mentioned. It's going to be starting at 9 a.m. till 4 p.m. and every half an hour there'll be a talk by a different communal leader. Some survivors will be talking and we'll be sharing words of Jewish wisdom for the public to hear.
1: And who are you hoping would take part in this event?
2: I'm hoping that everybody feels welcome to come. Jewish, not Jewish, men, women, all ages. I'm hoping they all feel comfortable to come and attend and be inspired.
1: And what made you decide to mark the six months since the attack through learning, reflection, rather than some kind of a memorial?
2: You know, I think the power of the Jewish people is our ability to learn, study, grow. There's a beautiful verse in the Bible that says that the voice is the voice of Jacob, meaning our power is not necessarily the strength, the physical strength, but it's the spiritual strength. It's the values that we bring to the table. In that context, there's no better thing to do than to dig into our timeless values and or to see, is there something we could improve, something we can learn? That's why we thought about doing this community Learnathon.
1: You've mentioned that several of the speakers are survivors, close friends or family members of victims and survivors. How does this shape the event? What impact does it have for you?
2: Well, I think it makes it so much more real and personal to think that in Sydney in 2026, we're having a memorial for victims of a terror attack at Bondi Beach and some survivors are speaking there. I think this is powerful on so many levels.
1: And you've mentioned that the event takes place in the Mitzvah House. Can you tell us a little bit about Mitzvah House? When did it start? Where is it?
2: So the Mitzvah House was born the morning after the attack when a group of volunteers made their way to Bondi Beach. And spur of the moment, we pulled at a table, set up a marquee, and started engaging with people. And it's just really blew up. And the engagement levels was off the charts. After about 5 days, we got permission from council. We put down 2 converted shipping containers, 2 kiosks at the site of the attack at Bondi Beach. And we are there every day, Sunday to Friday, 8:30 a.m. to 5 p.m. And we're engaging with everybody, all ages, all backgrounds. And the main thing is we're encouraging everybody, do a mitzvah, do something extra, do a good deed, make the world a better place. Let's come together. These people, the perpetrators of the attack, they wanted to separate us, to cause us to be angry. And we are angry and we are frustrated. But together with that, let's do an extra mitzvah. Let's make this world a better place. So that's really the goal of the Mitzvah House.
1: And what is the response that you're receiving from people passing by? Are they approaching? Do you feel that there is some kind of a connection that's been made?
2: Oh, absolutely. I cannot tell you how many people... obviously, from the Jewish community, are very happy, but from the wider community, so many have told me, thank you for being here, because otherwise they would come visit. Obviously, they reflect, but people want to have that personal touch. They want to approach someone from the Jewish community and say, we're with you. You know, we're so sorry for what happened. So that physical presence, that human presence is really so important.
1: Over recent months, including through the Royal Commission process, we have heard many testimonies from Jewish community members across Australia. Do you feel the wider Australian community understands better the impact of this attack?
2: I think they certainly do. They certainly do in the sense that it's crystallized. It's in front of their faces. I don't think anybody ever understands your own subjective experience. Just like I don't think we will understand the experience of the First Nations, but certainly the awareness is there. It's heightened. It pains me to say this, but I do think that the anti-Semitism levels in Australia are as high as it was the day before the attack. But having said that, I remain positive, and I think we should all remain positive and just keep on fighting the good fight.
1: Going back to the event, you've mentioned that you're going to have 15 talks, each of them dedicated to one of the victims. Can you share one or two talks or speakers that feel especially meaningful to you personally?
2: So Rabbi Meir Wilenkin of Chabad of Bondi will be speaking at 2 p.m. The topic of his talk is The Way to Joy. And I think that's so powerful, just thinking about Rabbi Wilenkin, his brother-in-law, Rabbi Eli Schlanger, was killed on that day. And the fact that he's able to come to that site and speak about joy and what's the Jewish perspective on joy. I'm thinking about Rabbi Menachem Dadon, who's speaking at 12:30 p.m. Rabbi Menachem Dadon's daughter, Chaya, her story was very famous, how she saved the child. Mm-hmm. So those are some of the talks that are powerful that come to my mind, just the incredible power of us as a community to come back and talk about joy and resilience at that very site.
1: Do you feel the wider community is ready for that, or they're still in a place of grief?
2: Grief is something that's very subjective, and I don't think anybody should be made to feel this way or that way. I think what we're saying is we're here. Whenever you're ready, we're here. Yesterday, one of the victims' family came to the site for the first time since the attack, first time in 6 months. And so our message is the grief is real. The pain is real. 15 people lost their lives. 40 people were badly injured. This was a catastrophic event. You don't just get over it. It takes time. We're here. Whenever you're ready, come by.
1: And for those who will attend the event, what do you wish, what do you hope they will take with them at the end of the day?
2: I hope that they leave inspired just a bit more to do something extra, to do a bit more good, add a bit more kindness in the world. There's no big aspirations. We all just have to look inside and see what we as individuals can do in our workplace, in our families, in our communities. So I hope that everyone comes out of there with something that inspires them to be a better person, be a better Jew, and a better member of the community.
1: SBS covered Rabbi Eli Schlesinger Project Noah. And I wanted to ask you, do you feel that there is room for more initiatives like this, focusing in the light rather than, let's say, what's divide us and more of what connects us?
2: I mean, absolutely. Of course, there's no question about that. We need security. We need police. You know, I don't think we should turn our eyes away from the dangers that are there. However, the focus should be on the positivity. You see that when a positive person walks into a room and somebody smiles, it lifts everybody up. We can change the environment, but I think that the way to do it is with positivity. Project Noah is a great initiative. I think the government initiative, One Mitzvah for Bondi, I think people just maybe bring a charity box into their house. Whatever you can do, that one little thing that you can do makes all the difference.
1: Rabbi Noach, thank you so much for sharing this with us today.
2: You're very welcome, Dekel. Thank you so much.
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0: Welcome back to SBS Hebrew. I'm your host, Marielle Olensky. Now I'm in conversation with Israeli Trade Commissioner to Australia, Ohad Bloomberg. Commissioner Bloomberg is warm and full of exciting news, including a big Israeli delegation headed to the Netherlands for a health tech summit. And despite geopolitical tensions, the country seems to still have a robust economy, all thanks to the high-tech industry and its ingenuity. Israel is often referred to as the startup nation, and despite geopolitical and economic challenges, it remains one of the world's leading innovation ecosystems. Joining us now is Ohad Bloomberg, Israel's Trade Commissioner to Australia, to discuss Israel's technology sector, investment landscape, and the opportunities emerging from the major global events such as Health Europe in Amsterdam. Commissioner Bloomberg, welcome to SBS. I know you like to be called Ohad, but I had to introduce you in a more formal way, and then we can warm up to Ohad. So welcome to SBS.
4: Hi, Mariel. Thank you very much for having me again on your show.
0: Ohad, Israel has maintained a top three global startup ecosystem ranking for six consecutive years. What explains that consistency when many other technology hubs have struggled?
4: It's a question that I get a lot, and there's no definitive answer to that. But I can say that in Israel, the relationship between the government organizations, the private sector, and the academia is quite unique. So it is very common to see in Israel a founder of a startup that is also a professor in a university that is previously a stakeholder within a government organization, and the ecosystem is combined. So there is a shared purpose of driving the economy forward. And I think that because Israel doesn't always have natural resources that other countries have to rely on, we simply don't have another choice. So this is what is driving our economy forward. And I think the shared purpose on having a sustainable tech ecosystem that is successful and engaging with the world is something that is quite unique.
0: It's quite interesting to think that there's so much industry experience in the tertiary education, like you mentioned earlier. But what's with Israel's R&D sector? Because I know that Israel is one of the most popular choices for big companies to conduct R&D research. So why is that typical to Israel?
4: I think it relates to what I mentioned about the talent. So Israel has one of the highest proportions of engineers and scientific papers per capita in the world. It has one of the top ranking universities in certain areas like computer science and mathematics and chemistry and biology and medicine. The fact that there is such a big talent in such a small country, it's quite convenient, if you want to call it that, for tech companies like Google and Microsoft to take part of it, because it's all around, in a very, very small geographical area where you see a lot of startups and R&D centers are close to one another. So they share ideas. So it's kind of like an ecosystem, a condensed one. And just to give you an understanding about the proportions, so in most countries, the exports sector exports mainly goods. In Israel is one of the only countries in the world that it exports more services. And these services are mainly software and R&D. Israel exports to the world a lot of ideas and a lot of innovation. In return, it gets a lot of an influx of foreign direct investments into the economy, which continues to drive the economy forward.
0: Do you see that posing as a threat because certain industries are getting such an influx of money and then others are being overlooked, just everyday civic economies, because of the war and the lack of visitation to Israel? Do you see there being this sort of perennial danger of there being a bubble in the economy in Israel?
4: That's a very good question, and I think I'll relate it to two angles. The first one is about the what we call the bubble. It is true that regardless of the current geopolitical situation, for the last 20 or 25 years, even more, the main driver of the economy was the high-tech sector. It's a major contributor to the economy, around 20% of the GDP, 30% of the tax, income tax, but the amount of people or the workforce that actually work in the high-tech sector is much, much smaller than that. So you can say that, you know, there is a danger that there is a lot of that the economy centralized around the high-tech sector. Having said that, we also need to remember that the technology is what is driving the global economy forward. You see the war on technology between nations and the geopolitical instability that is also because of technology access and to chip manufacturing and so on. So I think the fact that Israel is putting a lot of emphasis on technology is, on one hand, is a risk, but it's a, I wouldn't say it's a good risk, but it's a positive risk because this is what is driving the global economy forward. But I also will say that, you know, there is a lot of other things that are driving the economy forward in Israel. Israel has one of the high fertility rates. So housing is one of them, and infrastructure is another. So that's on one angle. Another angle is the geopolitical tension that you've mentioned. And of course, this is not something that any economy likes, especially not the Israeli one. It's not a positive thing. You know, instability is bad for business. But you see the resilience of the Israeli economy and how especially the tech sector, has managed to mitigate those risks by shifting a lot of the activity overseas, putting an emphasis on international conferences and exhibitions if people can't go to Israel. And you see this through the economic figures of the Israeli economy, which are very, very positive and much higher than many of the Western economies too. So I think the Israeli economy is doing very well. Excellent if you take into consideration the geopolitical tensions, but obviously this is not sustainable to many years to come, and I don't think that that it'll also happen. And we hope that, you know, there will be some kind of a resolution to the situation at the moment, and the economy can grow in a faster pace even.
0: But paradoxically, you're saying that the geopolitical tension that has been ensuing in Israel has actually contributed to the economy by creating software and you know, defense mechanisms which help the country exist, basically. Is that what you're saying?
4: I wouldn't say that the tensions contributed, but I think that Israel in general and the Israeli economy and especially the tech ecosystem has managed to make, you know, lemonade out of the lemons, especially in the defense sector. The amount of technologies and companies that are emerging every day in the last 3 years around defense and homeland security technologies, which are sought after by many foreign governments and countries, is something that is quite unique. But it's not only driven by the defense sector. We see that the major exits or deals of Israeli technology companies in the last year were actually not in defense at all. The tech ecosystem is very wide and very diverse and very robust, that I think each part of it contributes in its own way.
0: But just running off the back of the defense sector, I know that France recently moved to restrict Israeli companies' participation at a major defense exhibition just a couple of weeks ago. Are you seeing an uptick in this? And if so, does that hamper Israel's economy at all?
4: So I think there is a lot of hypocrisy about avoiding from Israeli companies, which are private companies, to participate. We haven't seen these measures against any other democracy in history. Some would say that it's also driven by the competition between the Israeli defense sector and the French defense sector. I'm not in charge of our office in France. But what I would say is that we see Israeli companies attending. The conferences are wanting them to attend because these are the best technology in the world in certain areas. Without the attendance of Israeli technologies, you'll have a lot less interesting events. And you can see that, for example, 2 weeks ago, we had a very big conference in Taiwan called InnoVex. And the Israeli pavilion was one of the busiest pavilions in that conference. I think people vote with their feet and with their deals, and not with declarations in the newspapers.
0: And I note that there is another big summit happening in the Netherlands next week, and Israeli representatives will be welcomed there. Can you tell us about this health tech exhibition that's happening in Amsterdam? Yeah.
4: The Health Europe is an annual conference in Amsterdam that draws attention and visitors from around the world, including from Australia. And in those conferences, we tend, the Foreign Trade Administration tend to have a national pavilion where we showcase the best and brightest of our technologies that are relevant for the attendees of those conferences and the visitors and the buyers and the distributors. And this is a major healthcare technology conference where we will have, again, that's the second year, we'll have a very big national pavilion where we will showcase around 10 Israeli technology companies with a special focus on e-health and telemedicine. And we will host many delegations from around the world. It's actually quite a an interesting experience because you see our teams from around the world. You see teams from China, Japan, and Korea, and the U.S. and France, and all are bringing their delegations to that pavilion of a country that is 10 million people in the heart of the Middle East, and they all want to understand what is the magic, what makes this economy flourish, and to meet those technologies there. So we will host also a few Australian delegations that are will be visiting our pavilion and our conference, and we're very excited about it.
0: And what are some of the companies that are going there, and how did you choose to assemble those particular companies to represent Israel?
4: We work in collaboration with the Israel Export Institute. Together with them, as a Foreign Trade Administration, we pick and select the ones that we think can have the best offerings to the wider audience that are that is visiting that conference. On one hand, and on the other hand, we tend to focus on the competitive advantage from a technology perspective that Israel has to offer, which is mainly driven by the healthcare unique ecosystem that exists in Israel.
0: Ohad, I want to bring it back to the AU. How's bilateral trade looking between Australia and Israel, and what can each country offer each other? What can Australia offer Israel, and what can Israel offer Australia?
4: That is a very good question, and I'm happy to say that unlike what is perceived between, the relationship, the current relationship between our governments, in terms of the economy, trade is actually growing. So in 2025, trade figures grew by around 9% between Australia and Israel, and they stand at roughly $2 billion US dollars. In fact, Australia is ranked 6th leading destination for Israeli tech companies, which is quite amazing when you think of the distance between the countries, and well above other closer European countries, which I think is a vote of confidence both from the Australian economy in terms of the receptiveness they have towards Israeli technologies, and vice versa, the vote of confidence that Israeli companies have in Australia and in the Australian economy in terms of both the market, the Australian market, but also as a stepping stone to the entire Asia Pacific region. And I think what Israel has to offer to Australia is mainly around tech. We see a lot of activity in cyber. We see a lot of activity in medtech. We see a lot of activity in AI, a lot of interest around quantum, and obviously the more traditional areas, which is around agriculture and ag tech. And I think in terms of what Australia has to offer to Israel, the Australian economy is amazing. The ability to build a flourishing economy, one of the best medical academia ecosystems in the world, very advanced human capital. I think it's very appealing to Israeli companies. In the medtech, if you spoke about the medtech, so Australia has a very unique offering in terms of medical testing and labs. So I think the countries has a lot to offer to one another. The potential is still greater than the reality, but hopefully we're changing that.
0: And Ohad, do you facilitate these trade delegations between both countries or any meetings between Israelis and Australians?
4: This is a major part of our work. In the last 3 years, for obvious reasons, we had more success in bringing incoming delegations out of Israel to Australia because it was hard for Australians to visit Israel. And hopefully we will, when the tensions will ease ease a little bit in our region, we'll be able to go back to hosting delegations of Australians, big business delegations of Australians in Israel once again.
0: Ohad, I know that Israel's startup ecosystem is now valued at more than $335 billion with 26 active unicorns. So in summary, and to finish this conversation, what are the key sectors driving that growth today in Israel?
4: We see a lot of growth in cyber. I think around 40% of global investments in cyber somehow arrive to Israel in one way or another. I think we see a lot of activity in AI. Israel is becoming one of the major powerhouses for AI. And another major contributor to that, we've spoken about the medical sector. So the medical sector, in terms of technologies, is Israel's largest sector within the startup ecosystem because of the unique circumstances of the healthcare system in Israel. In those three, we see a lot of attention and a lot of growth.
0: Ohad Bloomberg, Trade Commissioner of Israel to Australia, thank you so much for joining us here on SBS Hebrew. It's been a pleasure.
4: It's been a pleasure to me too, and thank you for having me.
3: You are Wichelom, Australia. הורידו כעת את אפליקציית אודיו SBS והתחילו להאזין לכל התוכניות האהובות לכם. קבלו את האפליקציה ללא תשלום מאפסטור או מגוגל פליי.

0: Welcome back to SBS Hebrew. With the King's Honours having been released earlier this month, SBS Hebrew are speaking to a spate of different Jewish recipients who have received recognition. Today, we're in conversation with Deanna Stern and Kim Ulster, daughters of the late Lewis Joshua Levy, who received his Order of the Medal of Australia for his contributions to the Jewish community. Lewis Joshua Levy, a real estate agent from Darling Point, a volunteer, a singer, a driver, a helper, a friend, was recently honoured posthumously in the King's Birthday Honours for his decades of service. To understand the man behind the medal, his daughters Deanna Stern and Kim Ulster shared with SBS Hebrew memories of a father whose generosity shaped not only their lives, but the lives of countless others. For the Levy family, the award brought pride and a bittersweet ache.
1: It's extremely meaningful. It's very touching. I mean, we always knew how special my dad was. There was not a day that went by without him doing an act of kindness. That was his priority for him, to try and make people's day a bit brighter. He was devoted to the Jewish community and he loved it. It's been really touching to see this recognition. We wish he was here. It is bittersweet, but it's important. I mean, it feels very warm and touching that he's acknowledged like this, but it's really important for our kids to have, his grandchildren to have this legacy.
0: Lewis Joshua Levy wasn't defined by his volunteering alone. His daughters say his professional life reflected the same values.
1: He was a real estate agent in the eastern suburbs. He started a business with his wife, my mum Eva. She was in the property management department and he was in the sales department. My dad wasn't your typical real estate agent. Everybody who knew him acknowledged that. He was just very genuine, not pushy. He was quite legendary in the eastern suburbs. He liked to say that one time he was the king of Dover Heights.
2: In those days, it was much more personable, so he would take people around. And also the South African community was starting to come a lot more to Australia, and so he met hundreds of people. And it doesn't matter where we go, he was so well known in our community by so many ages because he just took the time and he never had a single enemy.
0: Lewis volunteered for more than three decades, from 1991 until his passing. His daughters say he found joy everywhere he served.
2: He was virtually in every single community. Every community knew him, like whether it was... But I think mostly he was with the Montefiore. He would go, besides being on the board for a while, he would go every Friday to the dementia unit and sing to the dementia patients. Not that he had the best voice, but they loved it.
1: He was acknowledged as one of JNF's biggest key workers. He brought a lot of people in. He was there for 31 years on Green Sunday, ringing up. So he was devoted to JNF, to UIA, to the Council of the Aging. As Deanna said, he used to deliver Meals on Wheels. He used to be in their shopping program. So he would take elderly people out, because people who couldn't drive themselves, help them there. He would go to the COA and sing with them. He would do activities with them. He would sponsor breakfasts. He was a board member on Montefiore for 9 years. And he also went every Friday night to make sure there was a minion at the Montefiore Shabbat service. And then he would sing beforehand. He would sing at the dementia ward. He would keep them company. He would drive for them. That's the ones he was publicly acknowledged for. But he used to go to Vaucluse nursing home, where there's a few Jewish residents, and made sure he sang with the late Hannah Meyer so that they would have sang every Friday so they would have a Shabbat service. He went to Newtown Synagogue to make up a minyan. Every other organization. He was the only man who attended every WITO, Women's WITO function. He had a finger in every pot.
0: Despite holding governance roles, Lewis preferred to be on the ground.
1: He preferred a hands-on role. He was a man of the people. And he liked the face-to-face giving.
2: Most definitely hands-on. Yeah, I think also it was great for the different groups to send him out as a figurehead for there, because he was so well-liked and so well-known.
0: Lewis delivered meals, drove people to appointments, and checked in on those who needed company, but he rarely spoke about it.
2: He never just dropped the meal and would go. I think they liked having him do that job because he would stop and have a chat. You know, it wasn't a matter of just dropping the meal. That's what they liked, why they enjoyed him doing that position.
1: In real estate, you have to be very discreet. So he didn't tell us about what he did. That was the thing about him. He never big-noted himself. It was always people coming to us with that the surprise on their face when we said, we're Lou Levy's daughters. And they'd go, you're Lou Levy's daughters, like we were mini celebrities. And then it went to the next generation where the grandchildren used to say, I'm Lou Levy's granddaughter or grandson. And, you know, if they want to be identifiable, they already recognised that he was so well known that they could drop his name because everyone loved Lou.
0: Lewis received recognition from the Montefiore in 2017, but even then he kept it quiet.
1: You know, he was very low-key. He didn't even tell us about it.
0: What does the family believe organisations will remember about the man behind the prestigious accolade?
1: No, the people who nominated him and were his references, they did respect him. They understood him. They, you know, we can't be, we're so thankful for all of the people who contributed to this, to achieving this OAM. I think he exemplifies what the organisations are looking for. People who think beyond just themselves, we are part of a bigger community, a local community, a Jewish community, a world community. He was a big Zionist and a proud Jew. And I think that's what most organizations need and want, people like that.
0: Lewis was born in Italy, but his giving spirit wasn't shaped by migration.
1: He came when he was very young. With my father, it was just innate. I wish I could say it came from his grandparents, but he didn't see it. It was just something from a very young age. He started helping in his own family situation, helping his family, and it just gave him a sense of purpose to give. As I said, by giving, he got more back, but it was just something innate in him. It comes around very rarely, and I think that this is what this award is acknowledging, an ordinary man doing extraordinarily good things.
0: Lewis Joshua Levy was a devoted father, but as a grandfather, he shone even brighter.
2: He was an incredible father. Growing up, he really worked 6 days a week. He was fabulous on Sunday, but really as a grandfather, he just shined. And it wasn't just our kids. He spent so much time, an unusual amount. And even our kids' friends he was like the Pied Piper. They loved him. They really did. They spent so much time, more time with our kids' grandfather than their own grandparents often. And, you know, that's how he really wants to be remembered, I suppose. Just, you know, he was just a fabulous person. And he's left a beautiful legacy for his kids and grandkids.
1: We all know no man can be that great without a great woman behind him. And so my mum allowed him and gave him the space and support to be that man and to be, because it takes a lot of time to give so much of yourself. So she had to sacrifice time for her so he could give so much. So I do think they were an amazing partnership in business and in life. I'd like to acknowledge that they were a real team. We're very grateful. We had a fantastic upbringing. We have a small but solid, strong, amazing family because of the parents they were.
0: Lewis's spirit of giving didn't end with him.
1: Deanna and I are involved in many charities, for local Jewish charities and, of course, for Israel. Our kids are a work in progress. Saying that, Deanna's child actually started a charity called Cancer Chicks through her experience of having cancer.
2: like it started as a support group for girls between 18 and 35, and it turned into a charity, and they've done really well, and they give these, it's a support group that, but they give them experiences, and it's grown into a really big thing. It was fantastic. In her worst time of her life, she, you know, started this incredible charity.
1: Yeah. So yeah, it does filter through to the next generation, and please God, the generation after that.
0: Lewis Joshua Levy lived a life built on small, consistent acts of kindness, the kind that rarely makes headlines but changes lives all the same. His daughters say he got more back than he ever gave. And perhaps that's the quiet truth of service, that in giving we receive. To Deanna and Kim, thank you sincerely for sharing your father's story. And as we leave you today, we'd like to thank all of our listeners for tuning in. And don't forget, you can head to our website for all the latest full interviews in English and Hebrew at sbs.com.au/Hebrew. And if you feel like it, you can also reach out to us on Facebook for any correspondence. In the meantime, לכל המאזינים שלנו, יום טוב ושבוע טוב. תודה רבה.

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10: Great pleasure to welcome on SBS French the back-to-back artistic director, Bruce Gladwin. Bonjour and welcome on the French program.
11: Bonjour.
10: And Grace Kenny, who is an ensemble member, welcome to you.
12: Thank you.
10: And today we are talking about this amazing reward or prize or honor that you've received from the Festival d'Automne in Paris, which has announced your theatre, the back-to-back theatre, being the portrait artist for 2026. Maybe we'll start with you, Bruce. Tell us about this award and what it means for the company.
11: Well, it's an award, I guess, that it's more of an opportunity for us to present our work at the Festival d'Automne, the Autumn Festival. And it's a festival that runs for 3 months in central Paris and across multiple venues and very iconic venues for theatre and performance are included. And we are presenting 5 different works and we'll be resident in Paris for over 2 months. So we'll really, you know, be a part of the city and have an opportunity to showcase the work that we've been making over the last 25 years at Back to Back. So it's referred to as a portrait. It's a portrait of the company. We're resident in Paris for 2 months, and it's, you know, for us, it's an incredible experience and opportunity to kind of showcase our work.
10: Let's talk about back-to-back theatre. How long has it been around in Australia?
11: The company started in 1987 and started in Geelong in Victoria, and it was really politically at the time there was a shift in government policy around the support and care and employment of people with disabilities, specifically intellectual disabilities. So we went through a process of deinstitutionalisation in Australia, which meant there was a lot of people coming out of institutions and being supported within the community. And in Geelong, a number of artists working in theatre, music and design started running workshops with these community artists. And very quickly, the work developed into a theatre show, which then started touring. So this has been the, I guess, model for us as a company, back-to-back, is that we work within the community, we work with an ensemble. Those artists in the ensemble are professional actors, so Grace is one of the actors within the ensemble and works with us from 3 to 5 days a week. And we make theatre over a very long period of time, so maybe 2 years to make a show. And then we premiere the work off, most often in Australia, and then take the work elsewhere touring. And we've been touring a lot in Europe for the last 20 years.
10: And Grace, you are part of the ensemble. Tell us about your journey as an actor.
12: Well, I started with Back to Back this time last year in 2025. And that's when I first started with the company. And I feel like I feel like from the camp of being a new and fresh face to the company, really, it's like really a dream come true, because I've always wanted to be an actor. And now this is like my second year with working with Back to Back this year. And I'm just loving it. Like, I'm having my time in the spotlight, and I'm just enjoying every minute working with them, and also working on this play that we started last year, and we're continuing to develop it this year, and we'll do more development when we're over in Paris. So I'm really looking forward to it.
10: And Grace, what attracted you to the stage?
12: Well, I'm also a rapper. I'm a singer-songwriter. And so I started doing that before very switched out to me. And so I have had experience playing on stages, regionally here in Victoria. I've been playing on stages like the Port Fairy Folk Festival, and then the biggest one I've done this year was at the Cinema Music Bowl in Melbourne. And that was really great, but I guess there's and now I'm stepping into acting. It's another thing that I've always loved to do. Is to be able to show myself out as an actor, and so Bruce and Back to Back have reached out to me in 2024. At the end of 2024, and I first started on this film called Azincourt that is now screening here in Geelong, and that was my first time being put into something, and that was the first time in my life. Like, I really enjoyed that time, and I've been with the company ever since. And stuff like sort of growing from there.
10: And Bruce, I'm coming back to you. How many members of the ensemble will be making the journey to Paris?
11: Well, there's six actors currently in the ensemble, and they'll all be going, but also because we're returning work that some of the work we made was in 2005, 2011, 2013. So there's a bigger pool of artists that will be joining us. All up in terms of cast and crew, there's 35 people travelling. We're presenting five different projects, and you know, most of those works have a cast size of somewhere around five or six performers. But some of the actors are doubling up, and Grace will be working on she's working on one project which we're presenting at the rehearsal room at the Odeon, and but also she'll be understudying some of the other work as well.
10: So you'll be living in Paris across the month of November and December, from what I gather?
11: Yes, yeah.
10: And tell us more a bit about the series of programs that you are presenting and what the audience will see in France.
11: Okay, well, you know, we're presenting two works at the Odeon Theatre, and one is called Food Court, which is a kind of dark fairy tale about power, and it's a kind of horror story that takes place in a forest where most bad things happen, and it's told inside a giant inflatable that fills the stage cavity of the proscenium. The Odeon is a very beautiful old drama theatre and performance venue. We're absolutely thrilled to be there and presenting Food Court, and it's a collaboration with the Australian band The Necks, who are a three-piece jazz band who you know, we're huge heroes of fans of their work, and we're also presenting a new work which is a work in progress, which is called Neanderthal, and we're presenting that at the rehearsal space at the Odeon, and that will be a work that will premiere at the Vienna Festival in April next year. But we're just offering the opportunity for audience members to come and watch us in the process of making a work for 2 weeks. So each day we'll do a showing of the work, and the audience members can come and sit in and watch the work in progress. We're doing a presentation of a project called Small Metal Objects, which was first made for the concourse at Flinders Street Station. It's a work made for a public space, like a train station or a public square, and we're presenting that at the Canapé des Halles in Les Halles, in the centre of Paris, which is the large Westfield shopping centre architectural structure, which will be, it's a work where the audience sit on a seating tribune and watch the show with headphones, and the actors are intermingling with the pedestrian public, and it's a story about a drug deal that goes wrong. And we're presenting a work called Ganesh versus the Third Reich at the Theatre de la Cité Internationale. And that's a story about the Indian deity Ganesh travelling to Nazi Germany to reclaim the swastika. And the final project is Radial, which is we're undertaking two community filmmaking projects, one at the Menagerie de Verre and the other one at La Briqueterie. And sorry, my French is appalling. I failed at both in year 7 and year 8. But it's going to have to get much better very quickly.
10: And what is back-to-back theatre presenting at the moment in Australia?
11: We have a number of works on at the moment. There's the project that Grace was just referring to, which is called Agincourt, which is based on the famous battle in France between the French and English that's referred to in Henry V. And it's a 27-minute film which was commissioned by Rachel Griffiths and Andrew Taylor for Acme, and that's currently on tour at Geelong. And it's in permanent presentation there for the next month. We have a work which is Ganesh versus the Third Reich, which is at UMAC, which is the Union Theatre at Melbourne University, which opens in a week and a half. And we're really thrilled to do that. And this is, you know, in some ways preparation for us for Paris. So after we finish Ganesh at UMAC, we will, you know, the freight will be packed. And all the sets for all of the five works will be packed into a shipping container and then go by sea to Paris. So this is the last chance that we have to kind of present any of the work here before we depart.
10: And maybe, Grace, what is your message to the listeners out there?
12: Well, I think Addison Cole has really been going well, and I've really enjoyed my time on that. And it's been really, for me to step in and start working with the company then, it's really been a big lift in my ever-growing career with back-to-back theatre and beyond. And I also feel that coming into rehearsal and seeing Dinesh being put up, I feel like I'm starting to learn a bit more about the play and the role that Mark Danes originally had. I'm really starting to learn his part and to learn other parts as well. And I've really enjoyed being able to be in the rehearsal room and watching it being put up. And I'll be there in Melbourne to see the uni. So I feel like, we have definitely progressed, and we'll keep progressing until we head over to Paris. And I'm really looking forward for that opportunity as well to be on international stages, which is something I haven't done before, but I'm really looking forward to.
10: Bruce Gladwin and Grace Kenny from Back-to-Back Theatre, thank you so much for coming onto the French programme, and best wishes for the trip to France.
11: Thank you, Jean.
10: Thank you.
9: Votre communauté, vos conversations. 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

0: Geico knows there's a home you and a road you. 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He's not in an RV. He's at home on a stair machine.
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1: I am committed to improving the New South Wales Police Force. Whilst the review found that there is a deep connection with the organisation, it also found that there were harmful behaviours present in the New South Wales Police Force. Behaviours such as bullying, discrimination and harassment. Behaviours that are unacceptable and will not be tolerated.
0: Saunoa le li'i Senator Greens ya Jordan Steele e le fonga ina lvaeso nei le iloilonga al se nate le pili ele malo e toi fuatai ai le NDIS. 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
2: The state and territory governments have been so clear they do not support this bill. No witness that has come before our inquiry has argued that this bill in its current form should pass. We have disabled people saying clearly we do not support the bill. Healthcare professionals saying they don't support the bill. It is time for this bill to go.
0: Ua whālau lo mai e le tunu o kā natal tū la whono. 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
3: Yeah, of course he's in shadow cabinet, he'll stay in shadow. But I tell you what we're going to focus on. We're going to focus on a rotten Labor government that is taking this country in the wrong direction. We're going to focus on winning every seat we can.
0: Well, whaelo mai e le autapua in soka, mai le tunu o Nepal, o lo o Maui Australia nei, o lato Sauni, he langlango ino le Socceroos, a o alo atu I le lato talonga matalei pololangi, il fai ungo le vai asa nei. 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
4: And if we can get any results with Paraguay and Turkey, I think we have a good chance to get into the group of 32. And I think we have a really good, strong young team. You know, they're really good as a team, as a unit. So there's a high chance that we progress to round of 32 this year. The main strength is playing as a unit. And then they go hard, you know. They train it right from the start. They play as a team. So I'm really looking forward to this World Cup.
0: Yeah, I tatou tala whaiu, I isi tala lavo taalonga ma leipo lalang soka, ua tō tolu aso leipo lalangi whetau iloa Australia ma Turkey, la taalonga mua. 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
5: I just have to soak up the experience and just play football. Yeah, it's kind of hard to, you know, feel the moment as it is now, but... I think afterwards you'll really understand the experience that I'm in now. I do like attacking, but I don't think my defensive side has ever really been a problem either. So I think I'll also get back and defend, and we'll see how they like to defend also.
0: Oh, tatu tala na what's happening na here, mo tatu poklamere ne yaso.

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2: 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And they were the first in terms of the non-participating country.
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1: If some people put on a secondary on a resale market some tickets for the final at $2 million, number one, it doesn't mean that the tickets cost $2 million. Number two, it doesn't mean that somebody will buy these tickets. Actually, if somebody buys a ticket for the final $2 million, I will personally bring him a hot dog and a Coke to make sure that he has a great experience.
0: Yeah, so no football engle soccer or tupe umalava and mawa may neta musanga I Mexico, ka natam America. E toi teu ia wale a tina ina ol soka ile lalangi atoa.
2: There are people going. Definitely, this number might not be anywhere closer to what we witnessed in Qatar because it was more than 55K from India who traveled for the World Cup. Definitely will not be an insignificant number. There will be quite a lot of people traveling that I know because definitely the costs are high, but the people are having high disposable income.
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3: Now, our call to the US government and FIFA is that while these games are happening, there should be a hold on arbitrary arrest of ICE agency. People should have the right of feeling free and feeling protected while they participate in these games.
0: Na fai loa mai foi, ia le avanoa wa ia te tau matu sitala o loo a waile polalangi Amerika. 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
3: For people and media to have access to the facilities, but also have the right to express their opinion and also the rights to report on actual human rights and the current situation in the host countries.
0: Yeah, and I sound like Mr. Haidari, although I pay in Fala Poptonga, Ale FIFA Ale Malosi, if I swing at Taua, Ilenei Tamilsanga.
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14: I'm Lutando Zingela. I'm going to be part of the lineup on that stage. But why is a hip-hop gig happening in the middle of rural South Africa? And what is the Black Power Station? 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
15: BBC News with Andrew Peach. President Trump has condemned Israel's latest attack on Beirut, saying it shouldn't disrupt his hopes of signing a peace deal with Iran today. He criticized Israel for responding to what he called a very small and meaningless attack by Hezbollah. Iran insists that Lebanon must be part of any peace deal. Kosovo says it's made the first arrests linked to a massacre of ethnic Albanians by Serbian forces in 1999. The incident galvanized international opinion against Belgrade and spurred NATO to intervene in the conflict. Protesters and police have clashed outside the UN headquarters in Geneva on the eve of a G7 summit in nearby Evian in France. Protesters threw bottles, stones and firecrackers at the police, who responded with tear gas and water cannon. Several buildings were targeted. Swiss voters have rejected a proposal to limit their country's population to 10 million. More than a quarter of Swiss residents are foreigners. Swiss access to the EU single market is dependent on commitments to the free movement of people. Ukraine has welcomed Britain's seizure of a Russian oil tanker in the English Channel, calling it a blow to Moscow's war machine. The tanker is part of the so-called shadow fleet of vessels that carry sanctioned oil. The Ukrainian and Russian presidents have rung Donald Trump to wish him a happy 80th birthday. President Zelensky thanked him for US support for Ukraine. An aide to Vladimir Putin said the leaders had a friendly and frank conversation lasting nearly an hour. The Indian Army has introduced a new uniform code that drops many British colonial-era symbols and procedures. It's also banned unconventional hairstyles and unauthorized beards. New York police say they arrested 63 people after celebrations of victory by the Knicks basketball team in the NBA finals turned violent. One person was shot and four stabbed. BBC News.
12: Y'all wanna hear some hip hop?
14: We're on the corner of a dusty street in the small city of Makanda, South Africa. A young man with a mic and some giant speakers is doing publicity for a gig.
13: Ladies and gentlemen, the event is going to be going on in the Black Power Station tonight. The event is called Euphoria. We want you to escape the troubles of this world and feel euphoria.
14: My name is Lutando Zingela, performing as Damage. I'm part of Euphoria, alongside other local artists. I want to introduce you to some of them, but first, I want to tell you more about the venue, the Black Power Station. Where does that name come from? To find out, we need to leave our man with the mic and go to the edge of town.
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17: Sure, I see you.
16: Oh, okay, sure.
18: The Black Power Station, I remember there was these three Afrikaans guys who came here. They wanted to buy the name worth 3 million then. They said, this name is powerful, we want to buy it. I said, thank you, I'm not selling it.
19: You can sit here. I just want air in.
18: My name is Olile Madinda, known as X, the founder of the Black Power Station, an artist.
14: A disused power station on the edge of the city. It's now a venue for local artists to make themselves heard.
19: Since the show, yes.
18: Growing up in Makanda as an artist, hip-hop artist, and around 1996, we didn't have a place to perform. We wanted to build a space, and I came here by accident because I was meeting a friend. It used to be a power station, according to my father, that powered only one side of the city. Electricity was not accessible to black people. We know that history. We can't erase it. Yes, it was an empty building with dust and was run down, and other people like, it's not gonna work. I said, build it, they will come. Because of the idea itself, I was longing for a home.
14: And X has created a space where everyone feels at home. Bookcases line the walls. You can pay for your ticket with a book if you don't have money. You can sit on sofas or chairs or beanbags. There's a fire in the winter. Makanda is in South Africa's Eastern Cape. That's the province that produced Nelson Mandela and another famous struggle hero, Steve Biko, the founder of the Black Consciousness Movement. He was a student activist in the town, and he was arrested here in August 1977. He was dead less than a month later at the hands of the apartheid regime. His book, I Write What I Like, inspired a generation of young black South Africans, including X.
18: Steve Biko believed that we should be our own catalyst. We are better than what we are told to be. So I learned about Steve Biko, how the Black Consciousness Movement organized themselves, how Steve Biko himself built a clinic at the height of the apartheid, being chased by the system. So I was charged by saying, if I'm influenced by these people, I need to build something.
14: So that's our venue where Euphoria will take place. The Black Power Station is up on a hill above Makanda, which used to be called Grahamstown, and you'll hear both names. Driving back into town, there's a place you can stop and look out over the whole of the city. If you do, you might notice something. The houses here, they have pools, they have nice gardens, and there's these trees that are so green in this town. But there's a point where these trees stop. And beyond that is another totally different scene. The grass is brown, and it's gravel road. The houses are all packed up together. Some are built in mud. There are no pools. There are no gardens. This part of the town is called Ikhini. This is where the majority of the black people live. They make up most of the population of the town. These two parts of the town, the green part and the brown part, geographically are very close to one another. But in many other ways, they couldn't be further apart.
16: Like, I want us to get to the tempo of the song, I would usually go for a 90.
14: I know that for me, music is part of making sense of life on the brown side of town. And I'm trying to help others to do the same.
17: My name is Ovayo Ndandani. The people know me as Vava, the vocalist. I'm doing love songs and Afropop, so yeah.
14: I found Ovayo singing in the street with his friends. I liked his voice and asked him if he wanted to come and do some recording at my studio. That's my bedroom studio in the backyard of my parents' house. He said yes, he's still at school, but he's passionate about making music.
17: I was 9 years old and I was at primary. I was always writing the lyrics on my notebook and my teachers always shouting me and calling my father to come to school. They was judging me and they were saying, you are very crazy. The thing that you are doing, it will not take you far.
16: What was the chorus before?
14: Vava and I are working on a new song. It's about a girl he loves who has moved to another town and how he misses her. Because it's not just writing and recording, now he's going to get a chance to perform on the stage of the Black Power Station at Euphoria that's coming up soon.
20: I'm Dr. Alet Skern. I'm a senior lecturer at Rhodes University. My PhD was on the digital ecologies of hip-hop artists in Makanda. When I was doing my research between 2014 and 2016, most of the hip-hop artists were unemployed. Others had very modest jobs. They were living in little shacks at the back of their parents' small brick homes, washing from the outside tap, outside toilets, quite difficult lives. And the computers they had did not have Wi-Fi connections, and they just had this sort of one wire connection from the main house. So there would be constant electrical surges that would blow their power units, etc. So they would always have a box which they'd cannibalized other computers with old sort of power units and fans, etc., that they would reconnect.
21: What's your name, baby? What's your name?
22: My name is Silubonile Gebe. I go by the artist name Lou Banks. We would record in a Wendy house. We created like a booth over a mic with egg boxes, and then we'd have to cover ourselves with a blanket and record through. So when it rains, the windy house is like, and then we have to wait. The town is economically being degraded. Everyone's leaving, no one wants to be here, there's no water. The service delivery is horrible. There's no electricity. We have power outages randomly, and it can be gone for a whole day. There's a lot of corruption.
20: The hip-hop activities were very much about asserting your worth in the world, that you were a human being, that you were not just subsisting, but you were creative. You had something to say and that it was valuable, and you were finding ways to think through the difficulties of your community.
23: My name is Tabi, so I go under the name Sir Saskavash, and the type of music I do is basically emo rap with a touch of trap. A huge concentration of artists now are coming out because they're like, hey, we can actually be something with this. You can talk about the situations that you're going through at home. There's a water crisis going on. You can put that in a song.
24: My name is Nathan. I perform under NTR. It's hip-hop and sometimes it's gospel rap. some people also don't have the sense of like freedom of speech. They needed to like communicate. So I think like some people do it like through music. I was like speaking to God through music. Maybe they were like speaking to the government through music, like so that other people in the world can hear them and what's really going on like in Makanda.
0: My name is Kanyisa, but I go by the name CRISPR RSA. It's hip-hop, boom-bap, like the cautious rap. Let's get back to class. That's where I get to like get things off the chest. As much as I'm a good writer, I'm not good enough when it comes to like vocaling out myself. So I would rather divulge a lot on what's happening around my community and amongst my peers and put that in a form of a song.
1: Just listening, eh?
3: Some people, it's you can't find a job, can't find work, and you try and make it happen with music.
4: My name is James Erasmus. I'm a music producer, and I'm also an event organizer, and I'm organizing the show Euphoria at the Black Power Station.
3: I started just recording like friends that I knew that rapped, and then it spread word of mouth. They heard, oh, James is recording people. Okay, let's go.
1: Let's add an ad-lib on Wise.
3: The thing that like is the most like exciting and interesting to me is when you see somebody start hearing it come together and that like excitement that they get, and you're like, this is somebody that just loves music, that has so much ability but has never been able to express it before.
1: I think you can write a better rhyme than All Love.
3: Or somebody like Scotty, who had never recorded anything before and now they've got an outlet and it's just... Yeah.
1: Listen, give me a sec, I'm cooking.
5: Oh, okay. I am Hillary Masikati. I go by $ Scotty. I don't know, music just kept on choosing me. Even when I spoke, let's say I am presenting something in front of the class, this hand would always just be moving like this, to the point that somebody pointed it out, that you're a rapper. I'm like, what you talking about?
1: So with the beat.
3: It's a way of dealing with things either by writing directly to issues or by ignoring it and writing about sex and drugs and forgetting for a little bit.
1: Go to 1 minute. We've passed 1 minute already.
3: Family is something that gets spoken about. In South Africa, within Xhosa culture, the family is such a big part of who you are. It's Ubuntu, I am because we are. Like, you will see more songs about people's mothers and grandmothers.
5: I was at my friend's house, so I'm like, yo, let's open some beats. I'm listening, but then I also saw the title was written Gogo, right, which is grandmother, and it just started flowing. I come from like a misfortune type background, right, never really got anything I needed, all of those things, right. I went to Joburg, I lived with my grandmother for 2 years. That woman showed me true love. I never went to no therapy. I don't trust nobody enough to tell them about my actual life. Through writing the music, I gained the healing that I've been seeking.
25: So what are we looking at for today?
26: Love.
27: No, not love.
25: The Makanda music scene is mainly filled with young men trying to work out how to make their way in the world. But it's not just men.
26: My name is Azasive Kwanza. I go by the name of Kwanza Jr. Also part of a group called Itoli SA. The type of music I do, it's Afro Soul, based on true life stories, things that people encounter every day.
25: I'm thinking of...
26: I prefer hearing the beat before I write. I want to hear the emotion of the beat, everything, and then it will tell me which concept I should write about.
25: These are going to be shakers.
26: So the flow is like... I think the song should be like more of a wake-up song to people, right? So, okay, so we're basically saying, take off your coat and go get ready to fight, basically. Wherever they're closing the doors, go open them. Started doing music because we heal in music. Music heals us before it heals people. And that's where we find peace. That's where we build characters who we are today is because of the music we do.
16: You know, I've worked with you for a couple of years now, and I still don't get over you. Like I don't get used to you and what you carry when it comes to music.
26: Everything I write, I put myself in those shoes, and I'm like, if it was me, how would I feel about it? Hence, you're able to tell the emotions when listening to the song. I feel like that's also why you don't get used to me, because every time we record a new song, you basically get a new Kwanzaa based on the emotions

0: Dava and I are hard at work, making sure he's got something special for the Euphoria audience. Today, he's working on another song. This one is about the poverty he sees around him.
1: The person that I wrote about, he's doing hip-hop. I don't feel good about the situation that he lives in, you know. At his home, he don't have even a door to close. You know, they live outside. Other people, they didn't see them as a human being, you know. So they even doubt themselves. Me, as a good friend, I speak with them and motivate them, you know. I don't trust them.
2: They spoke very strongly about a kind of sense of pride and resisting the shame of poverty, and that they saw the hip-hop as a way of really creating a community that could resist that, and you could have something different.
0: Vava is lucky. His family is relatively well off. It's a strong family, but there is a sadness at its heart.
1: I'm the one who's grown without my mother. I was 3 years old when she died. I don't know where her grave is, and I don't know the story about her. How did it start to, for her to be dead?
0: The challenges of living in this place where even basic needs aren't met. Grief, anger, loss, hope, everything goes into our music.
3: How are you, James?
4: So I just sent you the location for where we're going to do the photo shoot.
0: Euphoria is only a few days away, and we have to tell people about it. Posters, socials, word of mouth, these all need great images.
5: Yes, exactly like that. Watch there.
0: Tando is the lens man, making our artists feel like the real deal.
5: I need you to look like you're a bit flamboyant. You're trying to impress the ladies. Don't look a bit too...
6: I want to do a rehearsal for timing.
7: Yeah.
6: We'll do another sound check on Saturday because we're renting some extra.
8: The biggest worry that's always there is people not showing up. I've done, I don't know, like how many shows by now. Every time I'm worried that no one's going to show up. Almost no tickets are sold. It feels like nobody's coming.
0: It's the day of the sound check, and I take Konza and Vava to the Black Power station. It's the first time that Vava has met the legendary X. He's nervous, but he can't wait to get on that stage.
1: I'm really excited because it's my first time to be here at Black Power Station and perform with the local artist that is known by other audience.
0: No one apart from me and Vava has heard the new song. A few of the other artists are in the building. NTR, Sasaskavetch, CRISPR. By the end, they are singing along with the chorus. This is why X made this place.
9: I see younger blood coming, trying. They're interacting in a way that in solidarity of each other, there's no competition, although they have different style, they have different content. It's beautiful.
2: On the one hand, they were hoping to become stars and to be recognized, but there was the sense that there was a generation that needed to be saved from crime, and that they were going to pull the next generation into this kind of social movement so that they would not be like on the corners getting up to naughty business.
10: My name is Lisha Smith. My stage name is KB Cooper. My friends, they started smoking weed. Also, they started not attending school. and they started drinking as well. I was like, I can't associate myself with them. I tried to talk them out of it. In Amapiano, people write about anything. Someone can release a song talking about a microwave. That doesn't educate a child. I believe that when writing, music is a form of passing a message. So not just by listening for entertainment purposes only.
0: Vava is on a high after the sound check, and I take him home to his aunt, Vuyelwa. He plays her the video from today. Vava's father asked her to look after him when his mother died. She's strict. She wants him to stay on the right track. And she thinks music is helping.
7: I'm so glad he do this because I know where he is. Sometimes when he is not at home, I'm afraid because I think he's going to drink alcohol or take drugs.
11: I'm Kuhle, and I'm Ovayo's cousins. When he lost his mother, Ovayo listened to music to feel like, okay, I didn't know how to be there for him. I was so young. I didn't think that he would like grow big and love to sing. I didn't know. And I'm here with him now. Encourage him. I'm here with him now.
0: And now it's time. The sun is setting over the city, and we make our way to the Black Power Station, where all of us are going to get on the stage and share our music. As we arrive, we can see that James shouldn't have worried. There are people here, and from all over the town, white and black, which is also part of X's vision.
9: People assume that it was only for black people, but when they come in, you would find people are no longer asking the question. It looks like a familiar space. That's why I call it the International Arts Destination.
12: This is a space that's not like any other space in town. There are students here and older people that never gather in the same place and never with this kind of energy. So yeah, I think it's a desperately needed space.
13: It's almost like expression comes from small places like this, you know. A lot of the town is run down, but in the ruins you find, like, you know, good vibes, good energy, good people.
14: I love being on stage, so I have confidence in that I'll bring my all. The only thing I'm afraid of is will people love it.
15: I'm very excited.
16: I can't wait.
17: Thank you very much. Welcome everyone. I think we all came for hip hop, right?
18: So today is my first ever show performance, like ever. Because I have lived this moment so much, like this whole week. So I'm just gonna take all of that, put it on stage.
19: So guys, please give an extra special welcome to

0: I let the inner Scotty dig in, and then I let Hillary just sit down in the corner. I'm just looking forward to the next show, and the next show, because we're going to do this till I die.
1: Guys, can you please start a warm round of applause for my good friend, Damage.

On stage, I feel alive. I feel like I have purpose in life, and that is to heal and find closure through music. My performance was good, and I was relieved when it was over. But I had butterflies in my stomach and joy in my heart when I watched Vava and Kwanzaa perform.

0: taking their place as part of the next generation of Makanda artists, fulfilling the vision of X, of Biko, of all those who have fought to make their voices heard, inspiring us to tell the world about what matters to us, and to say whatever we like.
1: The excitement when someone in the UK liked my track, there was the sense of recognition from elsewhere, and the sense that maybe one day you could escape from being stuck here.

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0: I'm Lutando Zingela. The Black Pulse station, I Rap What I Like, was made for the BBC World Service by The Big Light. The producer was Jane Morgan.
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7: Hello and welcome to The History Hour with me, Max Pearson, the past brought to life by those who were there. This week, gems from the BBC archives, including the cellist Rostropovich, stripped of his Soviet citizenship in 1978.
8: It was totally unexpected. No one had spoken to us. They took the decision and drove us out.
7: Nelson Mandela revealing how he survived prison in South Africa.
9: It was a very terrible time because Robben Island could be very cold. And they were very scantily dressed without underwear. That cold go right into our marrows.
7: Plus Pablo Picasso and fellow artists on a surrealist summer in 1930s France, the inspiration behind Anton Chekhov's most famous play, and Jordan's King Hussein on facing assassination attempts.
10: The assassin was still shooting. One of the bullets glanced off a medal I was wearing. Another passed so close to my ear that it left some burns.
7: First, today's news.
11: BBC News with Sue Montgomery. President Trump has condemned Israel's latest attack on Beirut, saying it should not disrupt his hopes of signing a peace deal with Iran today. Israel said it hit a Hezbollah command center, killing at least three people. Mr. Trump said both sides should stop firing. Peter Bowes is in Los Angeles.
12: We did have this post from the president a few hours ago saying he believed very close to a deal. Now, that is slightly different to what he was saying in that quite long post yesterday, saying particularly that there would be a deal signing on Sunday. He, in his latest post, condemned the Israeli attack on Beirut and called on all sides to stand down. And then he finishes this post by saying, "Let's not blow it," which suggests to me that at least it's going through his mind that the events of the last few hours in Lebanon have the potential to blow it.
11: Kosovan authorities say they've arrested five ethnic Serbs, suspected of being involved in one of the worst massacres against ethnic Albanians during the war of the late 1990s. Prosecutors say the former members of Serbian special units are the first to be detained in connection with the killings. Here's Abiona Boya.
13: At least 40 ethnic Albanians were murdered in the town of Rečac. They were marched up a hill and shot point blank in the head and their bodies lined up. The international outrage was huge. The thought of marching these innocent civilians was unfathomable. And Serbia actually responded by saying that these people had been members of the Kosovo Liberation Army, a claim which was then debunked. It was revealed that these were actually just civilians, although the bodies of nine KLA soldiers were found in addition to the bodies of the at least 40. The estimates vary of how many people were killed.
11: Clashes have broken out between protesters and police outside UN headquarters in Geneva on the eve of a G7 summit in nearby Evian in France. Protesters threw bottles, stones and firecrackers at the police, who responded with tear gas and water cannon. Police are bracing for unrest similar to that 23 years ago. Swiss voters have rejected a proposal to limit their country's population to 10 million. Both the government and business leaders say the vote, proposed by the Swiss People's Party, shows non-EU member Switzerland wants to stay close to Europe. Imogen Folks is in Bern.
14: The right-wing Swiss People's Party said pulling the emergency brake on immigration would solve problems like high rents or crowded trains. But in the cities where these problems are most acute, Voters disagreed. In Zurich, Geneva and Bern, more than 70% of those voting rejected the population cap.
11: BBC News. President Zelensky has called Donald Trump to wish him a happy 80th birthday and thank him for US support for Ukraine. Mr. Zelensky said he briefed him on how Ukraine's battlefield position has strengthened. An aide to Vladimir Putin said the Russian president also called the US president, and the two had a friendly and frank conversation lasting almost an hour. Police in New York say they arrested 63 people after celebrations of victory by the Knicks basketball team turned violent. One person was shot and four others stabbed. Others smashed up police vehicles. Here's Paul Moss.
15: It was supposed to be a festive occasion. New Yorkers had waited half a century for their local team to clinch the NBA championship. But Saturday night saw Knicks fans set fire to school buses and attack police cars with bats, while the NYPD force says one of its officers was struck with a glass bottle. Those arrested had been charged with assault and illegal possession of weapons, among other offences. But despite this disorder, New York's mayor Zoran Mamdani has announced that a victory parade for the Knicks will be held this coming Thursday.
11: The Indian Army has introduced a new uniform code which drops many British colonial-era symbols and procedures to align the military with the country's tradition and values. The requirement for ceremonial pouch belts during officers' mess has been discontinued, and sword carrying by reviewing officers is no longer mandatory. The Army has also banned unconventional hairstyles and unauthorised beards. The Caribbean island of Curaçao has become the smallest nation ever to play at the World Cup. They've just played Germany in Houston, Texas, and were thrashed 7-1. The population of the Dutch autonomous territory could fit into three football stadiums. BBC News.
7: Hello, this is the History Hour with Max Pearson. The story is featured on Witness History here on the BBC World Service. And this week, we're marking International Archives Week, set up to highlight the importance of protecting the world's historical records for future generations. Each story you'll hear has been uncovered from the BBC archives. Some are landmark recordings, some a little known and a little strange, and some have not been aired for decades. All, though, illustrate the value of preserving our audio recordings. And we start with a discovery by BBC curator Joe Schultz, a remarkable interview with one of the greatest musicians of the 20th century, Mstislav Rostropovich. It was recorded in 1978 after the legendary cellist had been stripped of his Soviet citizenship for so-called unpatriotic activity.
16: Not one word, Stu. Not one word. We love our country. We're not against our government. We're not against. We're not political people. You know, we only try help for our arts, for our music, for our literature, for our people, for our country.
17: Mstislav Rostropovich was born in 1927 to a musical family in Baku, Azerbaijan, which was then part of the Soviet Union. He was a child prodigy and quickly became a darling of the Soviet leadership, which cultivated the best Soviet artists in its competition with the West. Traditionally, composers had written the most exciting music for violin, but Rostropovich wouldn't stand for that. He was determined to elevate the cello to the level of the violin, and he convinced the world's leading musicians to compose works for him. In doing so, it's said that he shaped the history of the cello more than any other person. But he grew increasingly disillusioned with Soviet repression.
18: The Red Army, which just a few short weeks before had gone home, was back. The Czechs and the free world had not anticipated this. But the hammer and sickle had returned to pound and cut the Czechs' hopes of a liberal, self-governing communist way of life.
17: In 1968, Soviet-aligned Czechoslovakia experimented with political and economic liberalization. In response, Soviet tanks rolled into Prague and crushed any resistance. Rostropovich was due to perform at the Proms in London the following night. In a twist of fate, he would be performing with the Soviet State Symphony Orchestra, playing a piece composed by the Czech Antonín Dvořák. As he played, tears streamed down his face. The performance is still remembered for its raw emotion, often interpreted as an apology. The following year, Rostropovich's privileged position in society began to crumble. The Soviet writer, Alexander Solzhenitsyn, had won international fame with his novel One Day in the Life of Ivan Denisovich, which lifted the lid on the horrors of Soviet labor camps. He was persecuted by the regime, leaving him destitute. But in 1969, Rostropovich and his wife, the renowned opera singer Galina Vishnevskaya, gave Solzhenitsyn a place to stay.
16: Government official people tell to Galina and to me, please take off Solzhenitsyn from your home. And we tell, no, we have not reason. That we not speaking with Solzhenitsyn about politics. But Solzhenitsyn is a human being and our friend. For many things, for something, we possible make different point of view. But that's human. That's why we immediately refuse this proposition.
17: Rostropovich wrote a letter to the Communist Party newspaper Pravda defending Solzhenitsyn and demanding that every man must have the right to think independently and express his opinion about what he knows. It was an incredibly bold move, and he was punished. Rostropovich was banned from playing outside the USSR, and performances at home reduced dramatically.
16: Before my house was open door, so many people coming, my guests, my friends, and always non-stop telephone. But already the last 2 years, I was near to alone in my home with my family, because all people, even my friends, avoid make contact with me.
17: By 1974, with his career in tatters, Rostropovich applied to leave the USSR for 2 years. The Soviet leader, Leonid Brezhnev, granted his request. In May of that year, he began a new life abroad with his wife and two daughters, quickly establishing himself as one of the leading conductors and cellists in the West. But in March 1978, his world was turned upside down, as he told the BBC's Russian service days later.
8: In the evening, on the 15th, Galina Pavlovna and I were sitting watching television together and the news came on. And we heard about it on the news. At that moment, the phone rang. It was the National Symphony Orchestra calling me from Washington. In amazement, I walked over to the telephone and they said, "You know, we're watching the news on TV right now that they've stripped you of your Soviet citizenship." It was a tremendous shock for us. It was totally unexpected. No one had spoken to us. No one asked us anything. It just happened like that. They took the decision and drove us out.
17: In the days that followed his exile, the New York Times suggested it was probably driven by a hardening mood in Moscow towards the outside world and dissent.
8: I think they're doing it so that everyone will worry that it could happen to them too. You know, in 1936 and 1937, so I'm told, I'm too young to remember, but I read a lot about it, every family worried that at any moment they would come at night, arrest you and take you away. Every family felt it, regardless of whether they were guilty of any kind of anti-Soviet activity whatsoever.
17: In the late 1930s, the Soviet Union was in the midst of Joseph Stalin's Great Terror, when anyone the Soviet leader saw as a threat was purged. Millions were sent to the Gulag work camps, with around 750,000 executed.
8: I hope things don't get as bad as that now. I pray to God that such misfortune won't fall on my country again. But all the same, now they've taken away our citizenship, everyone can start to worry. Maybe they'll take mine away too. It's just a way to make people feel a kind of cowardice, to force them to tremble in the face of completely groundless, unjustified decisions.
17: Rostropovich and his wife were labeled ideological renegades by a Soviet government newspaper.
16: That's nobody understand this. Nobody in our country also nobody understand.
17: This is BBC's Ludovic Kennedy interviewing Rostropovich a few weeks after his citizenship was revoked.
19: Sir, let me ask you this. When you lived in Russia, how much private criticism was there of the Soviet government and all its repressive and restrictive measures?
16: All my friends criticize exactly like we criticize, but only different. We tell this openly, and our friends think about this, but not tell openly.
17: It seemed like one of the greatest musicians of his day would never see his homeland again. He enjoyed great success in Europe and North America, but he kept a watchful eye on news from the East. And eventually, the political climate changed. Mikhail Gorbachev's transformation of the Soviet bloc led to the fall of the Berlin

0: travels, especially with aircraft, give to us many, many difficulties. That's why we suffer more than violin player or flute player. But because we suffer, we is beautiful.
1: The words of Mstislav Rostropovich, who died in 2007. And that story was brought to us by one of the BBC's curators, Joe Schultz, who discovered the recording. Let's unpack that a bit with Joe. How did you find that interview?
2: So Russian music and culture's always been of interest to me. I've actually got a PhD in Soviet musicology. I've got a long-standing interest in how state powers can affect and influence their own artists. And given that citizenship and what makes someone qualify as an accepted community member are such huge topics in the current climate, I just decided to see what I could find on Rostropovich in the archive. As we heard, he had his citizenship revoked by the Soviet Union, despite being one of the most celebrated artists of all time. So yeah, I was amazed that we found such interesting footage. We think that some of these interviews probably hadn't been heard since the 1970s. So yeah, it was a really exciting find.
1: Extraordinary. The BBC, of course, has existed for more than 100 years. So you're digging in an enormous archive when you're looking for something. What are the other sorts of materials that are kept in our archives?
2: Yeah, absolutely. I mean, we've got millions of assets across a wide range of media. So as well as the radio content, which is my specialty as a radio curator, we've got a huge amount of audiovisual materials that goes across the total range of the BBC's TV output. We've got an extensive still photo library. We've got one of the largest known collections of sheet music, which is a working library that serves the BBC performing groups and the BBC proms. And we've also got a base at Caversham, where we house the Written Archive Centre. Here we've got correspondence, contracts, and so on from stars and other people that did work for the BBC across its history. So yeah, we've really got material that covers all bases in our archives.
1: And it's a vast amount of material. Where is it all kept?
2: So we recently moved to the Broadcast Centre in White City in London, although the vast majority of our holdings are held in third-party storage, and these get delivered to the Broadcast Centre as required. There we've got a large storage room which holds incoming and outgoing assets, so we're still working with these physical tapes, vinyl, photo negatives, what have you. And we've still got some facilities on site, including digitization on demand. So quite a large portion of the archive has been digitized. There's a lot more to do. And we're hoping that AI tools such as speech to text, voice recognition, they may help us unearth more things in the future that we didn't know that we actually had.
1: You talk about audio tape and vinyl and stuff. The BBC's early attempts at recordings go back through some extraordinary techniques. And this is all physical stuff, which is still recorded on cylinders and things like that as well?
2: Yeah, we still use all kinds of physical media, and we've got the actual original machines to play these back as well. So no, we're dealing with all kinds of assets here.
1: And there must have been some amazing things thrown up by people working within the archives. What stands out for you from recent times?
2: Yeah, we discovered many things over the years. Probably one of the most notable was one of my colleague, Elliot, who found a Beatles interview a few years ago, which hadn't been heard in 60 years. So this was a really lucky find. He and his team had just checked a sample of some recently digitized reel-to-reels, but they weren't listening to them all the way fully. And Elliot just happened to select a handful to listen to, and the second one was the Beatles one. So it was really a kind of a needle in a haystack situation. Another of my colleagues, Tarek, found an obscure archived interview with Lieutenant Renya Mutaguchi, which was for the 80th anniversary of VJ Day. This was actually in Japanese and never made it into the original program for which it was recorded. But we were able to get it translated and it ended up making it into the Second Map Radio 4 History podcast, which shed an entirely new light on an old story. But, you know, we find interesting recordings all the time. I mean, just the other day, I found an incredible recording of a woman who lived through the siege of Paris in the 1870s, describing her experiences there as a young girl. And whenever we find interesting stuff, we try to pass it on to the witness history team wherever we can.
1: And it may be sort of clear to the likes of you and me why this stuff is important, but for a wider audience, why is it important to protect an archive material like this?
2: Yeah, I mean, it's absolutely essential. It maintains society's

0: collective memory. It ensures that organisations, just like the BBC, don't lose their history and heritage. Through housing and using this stuff, we're able to tell stories of communities all across our society, understand our past, and kind of reflect the society that we all live in today.
1: That's the BBC curator Joe Schultz. And now another landmark recording from the BBC archives that gives a new insight into the well-documented life of one of the towering figures of the late 20th century. Because we're going back to the 1960s when Nelson Mandela was leading the fight for majority rule in South Africa. Here's Jen Dale.
2: In 1960, South Africa was under the apartheid regime, which legalised racial segregation and discrimination. Nelson Mandela was part of the African National Congress, the ANC, which argued that all races should have equal rights and the vote. After years of peaceful protest, the movement decided they had to be more militant, as he told a 1990 BBC documentary.
3: To resort to violence was a very agonizing decision. We had done everything in our power to try all options open to us. Not only was there no improvement as far as our living conditions are concerned, but the government took advantage of our commitment to non-violence and decided to even be more vicious.
2: Things came to a head in March in the township of Sharpeville when 69 protesters were killed by police. Fearing retaliation, the government declared a state of emergency and banned the ANC. The ANC formed a military wing known as Spear of the Nation, with Mandela at the helm.
3: I had a very young children, a young wife, but the instruction came from the leadership that I must go underground and organize now resistance against the government, the armed struggle in particular.
4: Mandela, tagged by the press the Black Pimpernel, travels in and out of the country, constantly on the move, in disguise.
2: During that time, bombs were planted to sabotage government infrastructure and cause economic damage. In 1962, Mandela was arrested.
4: At the Rivonia trial of 1963, Mandela and nine others are charged with sabotage and attempting to overthrow the state.
5: I have cherished the idea of a democratic and free society in which all persons will live together in harmony and with equal opportunities. It is an idea for which I hope to live for and to see realized. But my Lord, if it needs be, it is an idea for which I am prepared to die.
6: Accused number one is found guilty on all four counts. Accused number two is found guilty on all four. The sentence in the case of all the accused will be one of life imprisonment.
2: On the 13th of June 1964, Nelson Mandela was taken to Robben Island in the Atlantic, 7 kilometres from the South African mainland.
7: It's been a leper colony, a military base, but most famously the place where Nelson Mandela was banished for 18 of the 27 years he spent in jail.
2: The sign over the entrance to the prison read, "Welcome, we serve with pride." There were several long, rectangular, one-story stone buildings and tall watchtowers at each corner of the perimeter walls, topped with spirals of barbed wire. He spoke about his arrival with acclaimed American playwright Arthur Miller in a 1991 BBC documentary, Arena, Miller Meets Mandela.
8: Can you recall the day when you first stepped onto Robben Island with a life sentence in front of you?
3: I remember that day very well. They woke us up at midnight and told us that we were being flown to a place where we would have perfect freedom within, behind prison walls. And that turned out to be Robben Island. They took us there in an army plane. We were in separate cells. Each one has its own cell. You could hardly do any exercise there. It was so small.
2: He had a bucket for a toilet, a mat for a bed, and a small barred window.
3: It was a very terrible time because Robben Island could be very cold. And we were very scantily dressed without underwear. And that cold, you know, would go right into our marrows.
2: They were made to do hard labour.
3: Oh, we worked a fair exactly inside the prison in a courtyard. What they did was to bring stones, which we had to crush into fine powder, and which was a very heavy type of work indeed. Later then, they took us to the quarry to dig lime. Very difficult thing, you know, to dig, because it is between layers of rock, hard rock. To get to the lime, you have to break the top layer, and then you scoop the lime out.
2: Hard labour outside and hard living conditions inside with strict rules. Prisoners couldn't sing, they couldn't whistle. But Mandela found ways to make things a little more bearable.
3: We learned to befriend a warder in charge of the section, because in many cases he is more important than the commissioner of prisons. Because if you went to the commissioner of prisons and you said, it is very cold, I want 4 blankets, he would look at the regulations and say, no, the regulations say that in winter you must have 3 blankets, not 4. But if you went to the warder in charge of your section and you say, I want 4 blankets, he just goes to the storeroom and gives it to you, if you're friendly with him.
2: But a friendly warden was no substitute for seeing the friendly face of a loved one. On Robben Island, that was a rarity.
3: My wife saw me every 6 months, or 30 minutes.
9: Was there glass between you?
3: Yes, there was a partition. At first, I could communicate with her every 6 months, write one letter to her and received a letter from her. That was the only letter that was allowed. Then later, the period was reduced to 3 months, and later to a month.
2: Despite the lack of contact with the outside world, Mandela and his co-inmates found innovative ways of getting news.
3: Sometimes we would be lucky to work not very far from a rubbish dump, and of course it can be gold, you can find newspapers.
9: Yeah, right.
3: And then on such days, we used to accumulate a lot of information.
2: And they managed to send out information too.
3: It is the duty of political prisoners, when they come to a place to prison, to work out ways of keeping in contact with their constituency. For example, I was able to smuggle out a number of letters for publication. And it was only when they had been printed that they became aware of what was happening.
2: After 18 years at Robben Island, Mandela was moved to prison on the mainland, but his hope for freedom didn't diminish.
3: When you are a political prisoner and there is growing support for the ideas for which you are now suffering, you are immediately put on a level where hope becomes very strong. Now, that feeling remained with us throughout the 27 years. The certainty of final victory was always there.
2: The final victory came on February the 11th, 1990, when Nelson Mandela walked free from prison after serving more than a quarter of a century behind bars. But he looked back on his time in prison without bitterness.
3: I would like to think in terms of the advantages which I gained from serving a long jail sentence. The ability to be able to see yourself in action in the past and the mistakes and weaknesses which you committed, and the excitement of preparing for the future. I found these very rewarding.
1: Words that are still able to inspire. In 1994, Nelson Mandela became South Africa's president, the country's first black leader after free elections. He died in 2013, aged 95. Those archive recordings were brought to us by Jen Dale, and we'll have more gems from the BBC collections when the History Hour returns in just a moment.
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11: Just like before, her mouth went dry. Just like before, her heart stopped beating. Everything looks small, narrowed to a single tiny point.
12: 28 years after the murder of their mother, a chilling new crime forces two sisters to revisit the night that tore their family apart. From violence to sisterhood.
11: I wanted bright sunlight.
13: Sashen Hausa na BBC ke magana akan mita 25 da mita 31 da kuma tashoshin FM a wasu kasashen Afrika. har ma a shafin mu na internet wato bbchausa.com. 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
3: Welcome to NewsHour. It's live from the BBC World Service in London. I'm Tim Franks. On the day that President Trump promised a peace deal with Iran, he's condemned Israel's latest attack on Beirut. Also, Swiss voters reject a proposal to cap the country's population at 10 million.
4: If you look at the big cities like Zurich, Geneva, Basel, they have the most immigrants. They also have the biggest pressure on them. These are the communities which said, by huge margins, no.
3: The heart-wrenching story of a Syrian family disappeared by the Assad regime. We'll have an update. And Curaçao, the smallest nation ever to play at the World Cup, loses to Germany. But after scoring a goal for the ages...
5: No matter the score, I'll just say that no one can take this from us. This was something that I will never forget, and it's a moment I will forever cherish.
3: All those stories to come after the news.
6: BBC News with Sue Montgomery. President Trump has condemned Israel's latest attack on Lebanon, saying it must not be allowed to disrupt his hopes of signing a peace deal with Iran today. Israel said it hit a Hezbollah command center in Beirut, killing at least three people. Iran has threatened to retaliate, saying the attack on its Lebanese ally crossed red lines. Here's BBC Persian's Shida Hushmandi.
7: Iranian officials really see this as a major setback for the current talks. But also we can hear different voices from inside Iran as well. Ebrahim Azizi, who is the head of Security Council in the parliament, and he said this shows that the US is either unwilling or is incapable of restraining Israel. And by Mohammad Baqir Ghalibaf, the head of parliament and also one of the major negotiators, mentioned that this actually ruins the trust that Tehran had in the US.
6: Clashes have broken out between protesters and police outside UN headquarters in Geneva. The unrest comes on the eve of a G7 summit in nearby Evian in France. Sacha Schlichter reports.
8: Protesters threw bottles, stones and firecrackers at the police, who responded with tear gas and water cannon. Several buildings were targeted, including the offices of the International Telecommunications Union and the nearby PricewaterhouseCoopers building. The demonstrators set off in the afternoon under a scorching sun, chanting slogans with a range of messages supporting Palestinians, climate action, feminism and anti-capitalist activism. Police are bracing for unrest similar to the one 23 years ago when Geneva got trashed.
6: Swiss voters have rejected a proposal to limit their country's population to 10 million. The proposal came from the right-wing Swiss People's Party, which claimed that unchecked migration put pressure on public services, housing and the environment. But the government says the vote shows Switzerland wants to stay close to Europe. Here's Imogen Folks.
9: Switzerland has an ageing population. It needs doctors, care workers and hotel and restaurant staff. They come from all over Europe, thanks to non-EU member Switzerland's participation in free movement of people. Key to that stability is access to Europe's single market, where half of all Swiss exports are sold. Leaving free movement of people would likely have meant losing that access. With the world so unstable, the government argued, now is not the moment to alienate friendly neighbours.
6: Ukraine has welcomed Britain's seizure of a Russian oil tanker in the English Channel, calling it a blow to Moscow's war machine. The tanker, sailing under a Cameroonian flag, is part of the so-called shadow fleet of vessels that carry sanctioned oil. World News from the BBC. Kosovan prosecutors say five arrested former members of Serbian special units are the first to be detained in connection with one of the worst massacres of ethnic Albanians during the independence war of the late 1990s. It's alleged the Serbs were involved in the killings of more than 40 people in the village of Rečac. The massacre generated international outrage and was a key factor in NATO's decision to intervene. The war between Serbian forces and Kosovan separatists killed at least 10,000 ethnic Albanians. South Africa says that in the past week it's deported nearly 3,000 people who were in the country illegally. The move follows a wave of violent protests directed at foreign workers, with knife-wielding mobs attacking people they claim are taking jobs from locals. The South African president has promised to take tough action against migrants who don't have permission to be there. A giant arena has been set up in front of the White House, where in a few hours' time, a series of mixed martial arts cage fights will take place to mark Donald Trump's 80th birthday. Thomas Morgan reports from Washington.
10: On the same storied lawn where Bill Clinton hosted the 1993 Oslo peace signing and Richard Nixon gave his final farewell, now stands the Claw, an arena taller than the White House itself. Inside an octagon, the stage for Donald Trump's UFC fighting show. The president has close ties with UFC leaders. The occasion will not only mark the president's birthday, but it is the first in a series of events to commemorate the 250th anniversary of American independence.
6: The smallest nation ever to play at the World Cup, Curaçao, have been thrashed in their first match by the four-time champions, Germany. The team from the Dutch Caribbean territory lost 7-1 in Houston, Texas. BBC News.
3: Hello and welcome to NewsHour. It's coming to you live from the BBC World Service studios in central London. I'm Tim Franks. It's been a day of, it feels, fairly frantic back and forth in the effort to nail down a peace deal between the US and Iran, one that President Trump had confidently asserted would be signed today. And yet, in the middle of the day, Middle East time, came the news that the Israeli military had launched a strike on Beirut, a strike, the IDF claimed, which hit a Hezbollah command centre and was a reprisal for the Iran-backed Lebanese militia firing into Israel. Iran threatened to retaliate, and President Trump let it be known that he was pretty furious. Let's get the latest from our correspondent in Jerusalem, Sebastian Usher. Sebastian, what's your understanding, first off, of how President Trump did react to this attack from the IDF on the Dahiya suburb of Beirut?
11: Well, I mean, I have to say, we're almost exactly where we were this time last Sunday, though by then Iranian missiles, I think, had begun to hit Israel. But exactly the same choreography had been followed. Israel had hit the southern suburbs of Beirut. That led to Iran, which said it would hit back if that happened, launching those missiles. At the moment, we're getting mixed signals from Iran, but the clearest signal seems to be that there might be an attack. Now, the Americans, President Trump, do not want that. And President Trump had another, it seems, and this is from his own account, foul-mouthed conversation with Israeli Prime Minister Benjamin Netanyahu.
3: Foul-mouthed from his end, not from Netanyahu's end.
11: Oh, yeah, absolutely, from his end, but from his account. I mean, he's actually spoken to journalists, and he's described in some detail the words that he used to Mr. Netanyahu. And that is something that he's done, you know, a number of times now, when Ms. Netanyahu has done something that has looked like it is going to derail a possible deal. This time it was very, very close. I mean, it really did feel tangible this time, I have to say.
3: Yeah, well, I mean, and that, I suppose that's the small difference between both Mr. Trump saying in the past that a deal is close and, you know, what you were saying about last Sunday, is that he had confidently said it will be signed today. And obviously, there's still some hours to go, Washington time. But it feels as if he's not entirely in control of events.
11: No, I mean, he's not entirely in control of what Israel is doing in Lebanon. He is, to some extent, in control of being able, when the Israelis have done something which could derail the wider issues that President Trump is most interested in, which is this deal with Iran of getting Israel to pull back. But then he's not, it seems, able to prevent from doing this again. And that's essentially because the Israeli government has said that it will continue to carry out its offensive against Hezbollah according to what it believes is its right and its strategy. And that strategy is if any missiles, any drones from Hezbollah come into the north of Israel, which they say did earlier today, then they will escalate. They'll strike the southern suburbs of Beirut. Now, I mean, the real question is, what do all these sides want? Do they want to continue this, you know, it isn't quite a ceasefire, it isn't quite an all-out war, but, you know, a deal is always just in reach, and then something knocks it out again. I mean, can they actually sustain this for much longer, or do they have to make a decision that enough is enough?
12: And just in terms of Israel, what is the reporting there, or what at least is the thinking there of how, you know, this might shake out for the Prime Minister and his political prospects?
11: I mean, he is in a bind. I mean, he looked at one point like he might be one of the winners from the Iran conflict, but certainly not at the moment. That pressure we've been talking about from President Trump. But domestically, I mean, he is under attack. This is an election season from the opposition. Not that he is attacking Hezbollah, but that he isn't being successful in his strategy and that a ceasefire now is too early. There have been endless broadsides fired by the main opponents to him on that level. So he's in a very difficult situation.
12: Sebastian Usher in Jerusalem, thank you very much. Well, along with all the briefing, there's been a fair amount of briefing about what might be in this memorandum of understanding between the US and Iran, should it come to be signed. And I've been hearing more about that from Ali Vaez. He's Iran Project Director for the International Crisis Group.
13: This is a page and a half long document. It contains 14 points. So by definition, it is not a very comprehensive, detailed understanding. What it does is that it brings the war to an end in a comprehensive manner at the regional level. It does start the process of reopening the Strait of Hormuz and also removing the U.S. blockade of Iranian ports. And that's a positive development. And then it has a few general points that really are superficial at the end of the day. A non-aggression understanding between Iran and the United States that implicitly applies to their regional allies. A commitment by Iran not to develop nuclear weapons and to dispose of its fissile material without really getting into the technical details of how that's going to happen. The promise of sanctions relief for Iran and a basically fund for Iran's recovery from this war, again, without really getting into the details of how that is supposed to be operationalized. The two sides are giving themselves a period of 60 days to fill in the details, but that's a very ambitious timeline given the complexity of the issues at hand.
12: Just in terms of some sort of financial reprieve for Iran, are you saying that the MOU would not have an immediate bonus for Iran, but the thought is that over the ensuing 2 months there would be some sort of promise of money going to the regime in some fashion?
13: The two sides have two very different narratives about it. The Americans are saying that they're not giving Iran any money at this stage, and payments would be progress payments that would happen down the road when Iran delivers on its commitments. The Iranians, however, are saying because of the lack of trust, they want upfront payment, and they are going to receive it in the form of a line of credit from the regional countries.
12: In terms of what will count as sufficient progress on the nuclear issue, which would deliver satisfaction for both sides, I mean, everybody's been saying it's partly about what happens to the highly enriched uranium that's already in Iran. And it's also about how far enrichment of uranium needs to be halted inside Iran. Assuming that those are the two big issues, can you see a sort of a position which could possibly satisfy both sides?
13: I can see the position. It is negotiating it. It's harder than saying the zone of possible agreement. So basically, the Iranians have in the past accepted restrictions and transparency measures on their nuclear program in return for economic incentives. So that I think they would be willing to do. And given the fact that it is now almost exactly a year since the 12-day war in 2025, when their nuclear program was bombed, that they haven't really enriched a gram of uranium. So their uranium program is in any case suspended. And I can see them continuing the suspension of enrichment for a period of time and then accepting a period of restrictions and transparency measures. They had also in the past put the offer of diluting and shipping out their stockpile of highly enriched uranium on the table. I can see them doing that as well. The difficulty is in negotiating the sequence of events and what they would get in return. That took almost 2 years.

0: 10 million. In the end, the proposal was defeated, as I've been hearing from our correspondent in Switzerland, Imogen Folks.
1: Well, on the surface, it looks a bit like an urban-rural divide where the cities were voting very heavily against this proposal of a population cap, and the rural areas were voting less heavily in favour. And what you've got is this 55% no, around 45% yes. But what I find particularly interesting is in these urban areas, if you look at the big cities like Zurich, Bern, Geneva, Basel, they have the most immigrants. They also have the biggest pressure on them in terms of rising rents, sometimes overcrowded transport, more building going on. These are the communities which said by huge margins, no, we do not want a population cap. I'm just looking at the capital city Bern's result. 84% of those voting said, no, we don't want this. And I think that's a reflection of the fact that the cities first perhaps are more used to a diverse urban community, but second, perhaps more aware that Switzerland does need foreign labour. It's an ageing population. If you go to the hospital in Bern, you're going to find doctors, nurses, physiotherapists from all over Europe. And if you're a patient, mostly, you'll be glad they're there. So I think this is one of the key reasons that we see people have said no to this.
0: But how far was the Swiss People's Party that was behind this proposal to cap the population? How far was it about a sort of a culture war?
1: The Swiss People's Party has waged a campaign against the European Union and closer ties with Europe for decades. But bit by bit, always by virtue of a referendum, the Swiss have advanced closer and they've approved free movement of people. Dependent on that also, of course, is Switzerland's access to Europe's single market, which the Swiss economy depends on. More than half of Swiss exports are sold into the single market. The other part of this argument, which the Swiss People's Party has also campaigned on for years and years and years, is the issue of asylum. There is debate about whether they should accept more or less. And there's the old line, which we hear right across Europe, they're not like us and they bring crime with them. Again, it doesn't really seem that this line, sold though it's been so many times to voters by the Swiss People's Party, it has not succeeded today. I would say there are going to be questions about the difficulty for younger people to get an affordable flat. What can be done about that? What the people who said no to this vote will say is, yes, we do have these problems. Yes, we do need to solve them, but it's not a look over there, that group who doesn't look like you and maybe doesn't talk quite the same language as you. It is not their fault. We need to solve these problems in a different way.
0: Imogen Folks speaking to me from the Swiss capital, Bern. And coming up here on NewsHour, with artificial intelligence already changing the nature of many jobs, how can workers retain some control?
2: The way technology actually changes the world of work, or indeed, you know, any of our areas of our life, is that, yes, there's what the technology can do, but then that is shaped by what institutions are in place, what regulations are in place, what does consumer demand want and not want, what do we reject, what do we decide we hate that and we're not going to pay money for that.
0: More from the author of a fascinating new book on AI and work. That's coming up in 30 minutes. Our main headline this hour, as we've been hearing, President Trump has criticised an Israeli strike on Hezbollah in Beirut, saying it mustn't disrupt efforts to conclude a peace deal with Iran. The Iranians, for their part, have threatened to retaliate in support of their Lebanese ally. This is NewsHour, live from the BBC World Service with me, Tim Franks. The World Cup still has a long, long way to go. The group games have barely started, but we've just had a moment of history. The smallest nation ever to compete at the men's finals took to the grass in Houston against the four-time champions, Germany, and for a moment, the tiny Caribbean island of Curaçao had the European giants rocking

0: after going behind early on. Curaçao scored a splendid equaliser through their midfielder, Livanu Komemensia. Cue bedlam in the stadium and in the NewsHour office, where at least one member of today's team has a proud family connection to Curaçao. Anyway, things got slightly more predictable after that, Germany ending up winning 7-1. Tito Rodriguez is a one-time scout for the Curaçao Football Federation. He was watching on a big screen just outside the island's capital, Willemstad.
1: I was at a watch party near the airport. There was around 5,000 to 7,000 people in there. When we scored that goal, I was in tears. I burst out in tears. The emotions overwhelmed me. It was such a beautiful thing to see, not only to just get our first goal on our World Cup debut, but to do it against a four-time world champion at that.
0: And it was deserved as well. I mean, you were playing well in the first half of the first half.
1: Yes, that first half, we played well. The second half proved too much for the players, but no matter the score, I'll just say that no one can take this from us. This was something that I will never forget, and it's a moment I will forever cherish.
0: And also, it must be a cause of immense pride that Curaçao is even at the World Cup. I mean, when you consider that you have qualified for the Premier football competition when so many other far bigger nations haven't.
1: Yeah, again, it's something no one can take from us. It's something that I can say from now on that, hey, we did something that much larger nations couldn't achieve. We've done something historic. We've proved to people, even in our region, that we're not a team to be taken lightly. We're going to be a problem for everyone in our region. It's just a moment of immense pride for me.
0: And also, you should probably take some hope from this game into your next two games against Ivory Coast and Ecuador.
1: Yeah, especially Ecuador. I think that's a game that it's going to be very special, very close game, because Ecuador, while I think they probably have the best defense in the entire group, attacking-wise, they're not that great. So maybe we might be able to sneak a point from them.
0: Here's hoping, and that's not to say anything against the great people of Ecuador, but I think that anyone, Tito, who has seen the Curaçao team, but also particularly the Curaçao fans, they're pretty much everybody's second team in this World Cup. I mean, the blue wave have really tickled everybody's hearts.
1: Yeah, leading up to this tournament, I saw a lot of people constantly doubting us, saying we didn't deserve to be here. But as the tournament drew closer and people actually got to see the team and the players for who they actually are, people started being like, oh, these guys are cool. These guys are great. You can see how much this means to them. And just to see the positive comments, even now after the game, seeing the amount of respect that people are giving us, it's just something that brings a tear to my eye.
0: Curaçao fan, slightly disappointed, but nonetheless, Tito Rodriguez. Now, what does it feel like to be President Putin's youngest enemy? Well, 17-year-old Alexander Browder might have an idea. He's just been sanctioned by Russia after publishing research into how Moscow may be using cryptocurrency to evade Western sanctions. The teenager, excuse me, who's due to take his final exams at school next year in the United Kingdom, says it's proof his work has touched a nerve. And if you were wondering about his family name, well, you're right. His father, Bill Browder, is a high-profile anti-corruption campaigner and longtime critic of President Putin. Back to son Alexander, though. My colleague Julian Warwicker asked him first how he found out he'd been sanctioned by the Russian government.
2: It's a funny story. I'm still in high school. I was sitting at the back of my economics class. I opened up my laptop and I saw a Reuters headline stating that I was sanctioned. It's unprecedented. They've never sanctioned a high schooler before. And so it's clear that my work exposing their cryptocurrency laundering schemes has touched a nerve.
3: They're obviously unhappy with what you're doing. So explain in sort of layman's terms what that work involves.
2: Yeah. So over the past year and a half, I created the largest open source database of cryptocurrency money laundering. And what I discovered is that state-sanctioned actors like Russia, Iran, and North Korea are heavily utilizing cryptocurrency to launder their funds. And specifically, a recent development with Russia's money laundering efforts is that they created Russian-backed stablecoin. So a stablecoin is a type of cryptocurrency which is backed to some real value like the dollar or gold. And in this case, it's backed by the ruble. It was set up in January 2025, and it's been sanctioned here in the UK, in the EU, and the US, but it still continues to function. And not only does it function, it thrives. There are reports that in the first year of operation alone, it's processed over $100 billion in cumulative volume. So my efforts have been trying to take this down. And the way it's been able to continue to function is through enablers. And in this case, there are enablers within Kyrgyzstan. And what I discovered is that many illicit cryptocurrency exchanges which allow the stablecoin to be converted into cash are registered in Kyrgyzstan. And even more shockingly, it's been reported that the mastermind behind this scheme gifted the Kyrgyz president a luxury jet. And 2 months ago, on the back of my work, 26 senior MPs and lords wrote to the UK Foreign Secretary urging sanctions on these enablers. Well, 2 weeks ago, the government responded by sanctioning these enablers. But then what came out as a surprise to me is that I myself was sanctioned by Russia.
3: You mentioned sanctions several times during that explanation. I mean, clearly people listening to this conversation will be aware of the sanctions that already are in place against Russia mm-hmm. because of what's happening in Ukraine. But is your argument that this particular methodology that you've described gets them around those sanctions?
2: Exactly. It's cryptocurrency for the Russians has become one of the key tools that they use to skirt Western sanctions. And also, not only that, to fund their war of aggression and target Western countries. For example, another thing I've discovered is that the Russians are financing terrorist attacks on the UK and other Western countries through cryptocurrency, and also through their political interference efforts using cryptocurrency. For example, in Moldova, they sent over $100 million in cryptocurrency to pro-Russian political parties to interfere in their elections. And so it's really become a national security threat. And this is what I was testifying to Parliament 2 months ago, where I urged the UK parliamentarians to ban the use of cryptocurrency within political donations.
3: And in terms of that connection that you've made with parliamentarians in Britain, mm-hmm. do you think there's a sufficient understanding amongst those people that you're talking to about what might happen under the heading of cryptocurrencies?
2: I'm relatively young, and so I understand this system well. But the issue is that many people have no idea about how cryptocurrency works. And indeed, most of the senior politicians I speak to have no idea how any of it works, how money gets laundered through cryptocurrency. And it's a really pressing issue because you have bad actors like Iran, North Korea, and Russia who are able to move billions through cryptocurrency because they can set up such advanced schemes where politicians and authorities have no idea how to stop them.
0: Alexander Browder.
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4: Global journalism from the ground.
9: Power cuts and blackouts continue across the country.
10: Difficult conditions in the midst of a very bitterly cold winter here.
11: We've been waiting so long for this. I'm just thrilled for all the patients I get to go home to say we have hope on the way.
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0: On NewsHour, in the next 30 minutes, we follow up on the story of one Syrian family trying to discover what happened to a mother and her six children disappeared by the Assad regime. For the first time, the British military have boarded and seized control of a ship in Russia's shadow fleet of oil tankers. And the fight over the future of work in the age of AI. After this summary of the news.
12: BBC News with Sue Montgomery. President Trump has condemned Israel's latest attack on Lebanon, saying it must not be allowed to disrupt his hopes of signing a peace deal with Iran today. Iran has threatened to retaliate, saying the attack and its Lebanese ally crossed red lines. Protesters have thrown bottles, stones and firecrackers at police outside UN headquarters in Geneva on the eve of a G7 summit in nearby Evian in France. Police responded with tear gas and water cannon. Swiss voters have rejected a referendum proposal to limit their country's population to 10 million. More than a quarter of Swiss residents are foreign. South Africa says that in the past week it's deported nearly 3,000 people who are in the country illegally. The move follows a wave of violent protests directed at foreign workers, with knife-wielding mobs attacking people they claim are taking jobs from locals. Kosovo says it has made the first arrests linked to a massacre of ethnic Albanians by Serbian forces in 1999. The incident galvanised international opinion against Belgrade and spurred NATO to intervene. The Indian Army has introduced a new uniform code that drops many British colonial-era symbols and procedures. It's also banned unconventional hairstyles. A giant arena has been set up in front of the White House, where in a few hours' time, a series of mixed martial arts cage fights will take place to mark Donald Trump's 80th birthday. Legal attempts were made to stop the event. The smallest nation ever to play at the World Cup, Curaçao, have been thrashed in their first match by the four-time champions Germany. The team from the Dutch Caribbean territory lost 7-1 in Houston, Texas. BBC News.
0: Welcome back to NewsHour. In the Netherlands, a two-week trial has started of a speed limit for cyclists. The Dutch government boasts, it's on their official website, that they're the number one country in the world when it comes to cycling. So why this experiment? Our correspondent in the Dutch capital, The Hague, is our own great bike enthusiast, Anna Holligan.
13: This is such a Dutch dilemma, and the question at the heart of all of this is how far do you restrict freedom-loving cyclists in order to protect the vulnerable people on the bike lanes, so the children, older riders, in a country where bikes are so integral to daily life, from school runs to commutes. And every morning I ride about 20 kilometres an hour back and forth to school. That's the limit they're trialling in Houten, which is a place near Utrecht in the centre of the Netherlands. Every morning, I'm overtaken by teenagers on fat bikes, so these electric bikes that get their name from the size of the wheels, people in their 70s on e-bikes, commuters racing to the office. More than a quarter of all journeys here in the Netherlands are made by bikes. So the cycling infrastructure, it's a victim of its own success. The Dutch are trying to keep that world-class reputation. So this trial is happening because cyclist deaths rose pretty dramatically last year, 14% to 281. And on top of that, an estimated 81,000 cyclists ended up in accident and emergency rooms being treated for various kinds of injuries. The lanes that we're riding on every day, they're designed for the traditional sit-up and beg, or granny bikes, as they're called over here in the Netherlands. But now they're carrying a huge array of users. So they have to find a way to allow all of those different types of riders to coexist without jeopardising anyone's safety.
0: How's it going to work, though? Because, I mean, I assume that they will have cameras positioned at various points along the cycle lane in the way that you get speed cameras positioned for cars. But unlike cars with their license plates, where it's pretty easy to identify the car, for cyclists, I mean, how's that going to work?
13: Not so much. Well, all bikes are different. But if you take the average bike around here, you have no idea. So you just have to guess. And you're right. So the place where they're trialling this, it's a 130-metre stretch of bike lane used by 4,000-ish cyclists every single day. They've got the cameras up, but they've just been put there to monitor behaviour before the trial and then see if there's any changes to that behaviour after the trial. So the signs have gone up, 20 kilometres an hour speed limit signs. But there won't be any fines imposed because there's no national law enforcing speed limits for standard bikes. So the trial's really advisory only. In places, like many places here in The Hague and Amsterdam, you've got canals, you've got old buildings. You can't just widen the bike lane. So there won't be any fines. And they just want to see if they can change people's behaviour by gently encouraging them to go more slowly.
0: The BBC's Anna Holligan speaking to me from The Hague with bike bells gently tinging in the background.

0: This is the BBC World Service and live from London, you're with NewsHour. 2 days after the fall of Syria's dictator Bashar al-Assad back in December 2024, I spoke here on NewsHour to a Syrian woman called Naila al-Abbasi. It was one of those interviews that stays with you. Naila, who now lives in Saudi Arabia, told me that she hoped that with the end of the brutal Assad regime, she might find out at long last what happened to her sister, Rania, an eminent dentist and one-time chess champion, and her six children, aged between 14 and just under 2 years old. They'd been arrested in 2013, 2 days after their father had been taken away by the secret police. All trace of them had vanished. For the surviving family, the gnawing pain of not knowing had stayed with them ever since. Now, though, that has changed, as I've heard from Naila. The story turns on the arrest in April of the Assad-era intelligence officer Amjad Yusuf. And I should warn you, some of what Naila has to say contains graphic, shocking descriptions of violence.
1: 1.5 years of continuing searching for them, and there is no clue. And at the same time, we contacted with the Ministry of Interior, and they informed us that Rania was taken to military branch 215. Then she moved to branch 257. At the same time, yani 2013, March, this is known that Amjad al-Yusuf was working there in that branch at the same time of Rania's arrest. And the massacre was very close to the time of the arrest of Rania. But that's why we suspected that really he is involved in the children. And especially there is video mentioned in the investigation, in the report, that there is a children.
0: Right. So you and your brother asked to see that video. If it's not too painful for you to say, can you tell me what that video showed?
1: Actually, Anya, it's very difficult. The video was devastating, really. It felt like a lightning strike. It showed our children lying on the ground in dark room. Ahmed and Dima and Antisar and Ala and Leon, the six children, five girls, one boy. They are very clear and in their clothes. We can recognize them by the very same clothes they were wearing in the last photographs taken before their arrest. And the person filming the video was Amjad al-Yusuf himself. I can see some of the children. Yani, I saw Layan and Ahmed and Intisar. There is a black plastic cable tie around their necks. Maybe they had been strangled. Other Dima and Najah, there. I can see also visible fresh blood on their faces. The six was lying on the floor. And watching this video, yani, it's really, really one of the most painful moments in my life. For more than 13 years, we had held a hope that we would be reunited with them. We never stopped searching or praying for answers. Then suddenly we were confronted with this reality. What made it even more shocking, yani, it's happened the same day they were arrested on March 11, 2013. They have taken from home around 8:30 in the morning. And the timestamp on the video indicates it's filmed around 11 a.m. We have 13 years working, searching for them, and they have been killed in the first 2 hours.
0: Naila, it's beyond imagining what you must be going through having seen that video, but also just the darkness of the crime that was committed. What makes this even more remarkable is that the man who is alleged to have been behind this filmed it. You said that he was talking. Did he try and explain why he had decided to kill these children?
1: No, he is proud. He is proud that he killed these children. Just he say the children is a sacrifice for his brother, Naim al-Yusuf. And this is the children of the terrorist from Rukn al-Din. And my family is living in Rukn al-Din also.
0: What are you hoping happens to this man now? He's been arrested. Presumably he will face some sort of trial. What are you hoping results from that?
1: It's a very difficult question, really, Annie. We know only half of the truth. Where is Rania? When she was killed, where she was killed, where they burn her bodies. We want the accountability.
0: Because it wasn't just Amjad Yusuf. He was part of a big machine.
1: Exactly. This is a long chain. The one who is arresting Rania and the person and the officers and security persons who came to their home, arrested them, and they took children, Yani. They took Layan, 18 months. And the one who investigate Abdulrahman, the one who investigate Rania, the one who give the order for killing, the one who killed, the one who buried them, it's long chain to the highest level of authority, Yani. We mean Bashar al-Assad himself. No crimes will be allowed to happen without his permission. For sure, we are convinced and we are confident that Bashar al-Assad, he is the one. He gives the orders to every officers under him to kill even children, even women, even innocent people. He is the one, the biggest criminal. We are confirmed of that.
0: One of the things I heard again and again when I was in Syria last year, and I was talking to people whose, in some cases, their children had been disappeared by the regime, was a thirst to know what had happened, to try and find the bodies, if there were bodies, and for there to be justice. But there was also frustration about the pace that this was going at from the new authorities in Damascus.
1: I personally talked to the Minister of Interior, and he assured us that everyone responsible for this crime will be investigated and brought to justice. He promised that accountability will not stop with one individual, but will extend to all those involved. We hope that promise will be fulfilled, and that every person responsible for the arrest and killing will face a fair trial. There is one issue to mention, Yani. There is no really declare from the Ministry of Interior what happened to our children. But we know that maybe face the same fate of Tadamon massacre. Because as we know, they were taken to Tadamon and killed there. And maybe they throw also in the same pit. And they was burned the same way he has doing with the innocent people. Even of that, we still want to take their, even if ashes, we want their remnants. We want to make a grave for every one of them. We want to bury them in dignity. This is Yani, what we really Yani, ask the authority to do. And I know it's very difficult, but we still ask the authority to look for our remnant. And the truth is the thing we deserve after these long years of struggling against Assad regime.
0: Yeah. The fact that Assad himself is still alive and still in Moscow, who knows?
1: This is very painful. But we will not stop. We will not stop. We will follow. We will continue struggling to bring him to the court. My Arania's family, one of the thousands of families in Syria, there is more than 3,700 children. Till this moment, they still missing without any information about them. We will still working with these families to bring Bashar al-Assad and all his, the one who supported, the one who participated with him, his brother, his wife, anyone involved in the crimes which happened in Syria with the work of all the innocent people and all over the world.
0: And that was Naila Al-Abbasi speaking to me from Saudi Arabia. British armed forces have taken control of an oil tanker in the Channel, the sea between England and France, an oil tanker which the British Prime Minister has said is part of Russia's shadow fleet, as it's known. It's the first time that British forces have intercepted and boarded one of these vessels in a multi-agency mission that spans several hours. Elizabeth Brewer is a senior fellow at the Atlantic Council think tank, where she's written extensively about the Shadow Fleet.
2: The shadow fleet is a collection of vessels that sail outside international shipping rules. Most of them, for example, lack a functioning accident insurance. Most of them also use flag registrations in countries that really have no business flagging vessels. Some even sail without valid flag registration. Most of them are also very old. So it's like having a steady stream of rust buckets through UK waters and indeed the waters of countries in the Baltic Sea, for example.
0: And they're there to take sanctioned Russian oil around the world.
2: Many of them transport Russian oil, and the reason they do that is that there is a Western price cap on Russian oil, which essentially prevents legally operating ships from transporting that oil. And Russia wants to transport oil above the price cap, so it has turned to this shadow fleet, which as a result has exploded, as it were, grown phenomenally in size.
0: Right. Is this a significant part of Russia's income? I mean, there are people who say, you know, this trade in sanctioned oil is fueling the war in Ukraine. Is that overstating it, or is that a reasonable assessment?
2: Russia's main source of revenue is oil. From a Russian perspective, it's got to be oil above the price cap, because that's how Russia makes a profit, which is why it has turned to the shadow fleet. So without the shadow fleet, Russia would be struggling mightily to fund its war against Ukraine, which is why this is such a wicked problem, and one that the Western governments have been trying to tackle.
0: Now, this is the first time that British forces have boarded one of these vessels. I guess it has a certain symbolic significance, but I presume this was a pretty expensive operation for the British authorities to launch. I mean, is it sustainable for them to try to intercept these vessels in this way?
2: Presumably not all of them, because there are around 600 shadow vessels that have been sanctioned by the UK and other European countries, and it would be impossible to board and seize all of them. But the UK did say it was going to board some of the most egregious violators within the shadow fleet, and since then it hasn't done so, and that raises a question of why. And I think the first reason is it isn't really clear which part of the UK government is supposed to board. In this case, it was the Royal Marines, but it could also be special forces, other parts of the Royal Navy. In each case, that means that that part of the UK government or the UK armed forces has to allocate their personnel and resources for the boarding, when, let's be honest, boarding shadow vessels is not a core mission of the UK armed forces.
0: And that was Elizabeth Brough from the Atlantic Council. 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
0: And a reminder of our top story this hour. President Trump has criticised an Israeli strike on Hezbollah in Beirut, saying it mustn't disrupt efforts to conclude a peace deal with Iran, a peace deal which he said he would sign today. The Iranians have threatened to retaliate in support of their Lebanese ally. The BBC's Middle East correspondent Sebastian Usher is in Jerusalem. He told NewsHour what's at stake.
8: The real question is, what do all these sides want? Do they want to continue this? It isn't quite a ceasefire. It isn't quite an all-out war. But a deal is always just in reach, and then something knocks it out again. I mean, can they actually sustain this for much longer, or do they have to make a decision that enough is enough?
0: One other headline from the BBC newsroom. Swiss police have clashed with protesters in Geneva on the eve of a G7 summit across the border in France. You're with the BBC World Service and NewsHour, live from London. It's one of the questions of our time, how we're going to deal with the technological revolution that is heading our way, particularly when it comes to work. This was the man of the moment, Elon Musk, as of this week's the world's first trillionaire, speaking back in 2023 about the future of employment.
9: There will come a point where no job is needed. You can have a job if you want to have a job for sort of personal satisfaction, but the AI will be able to do everything.
0: But the question we're going to look at is not a question of whether artificial intelligence can or soon will be able to affect or even take over our jobs, but whether it ought. It's something our next guest has been wrestling with. Sarah O'Connor is a journalist and columnist with the Financial Times, and she's just written a new book called We Are Not Machines, The Fight for the Future of Work, in which she met warehouse workers, miners, subtitlers, long-distance truck drivers and nurses caring for the elderly. What did she learn?
10: What I learned is that actually when AI kind of enters a workplace or enters someone's job, often it doesn't just sweep them away entirely. I didn't meet anyone really who had been completely cast out of their work because of AI, but that it does transform the nature of work and the quality of work, sometimes for the better and sometimes for the worse. And I didn't want to write a book that just concludes by saying, well, there's going to be winners and losers, you know, because that's a sort of tempting conclusion. But actually, it's not very helpful, because what you really want to know is what makes the difference. Why do some people do better and why do some people do worse? Why is this enriching some people's work in the way that we might hope and allowing them to be a bit more human or a bit safer? But why is the same technology actually stripping meaning out of some other people's jobs?
0: That was the promise of artificial intelligence, at least from the sort of the tech titans who are piloting it, which was, and maybe it's always been the case with technological revolutions, is that, you know, we will liberate humans from the sort of the boring stuff, the dangerous stuff. And also, you know, we will be able to deliver stuff much more cheaply and much more quickly. But how far has that promise been realised?
10: Well, what I started to realise when I met some of the people on this journey was that, in fact, what they were telling me was that the precise opposite was happening. So rather than being freed up of the boring bits of their work in order to do things that feel more creative or more fulfilling, some of them felt like they were actually being sort of crunched into systems that were now sort of run by machines and paced by machines and assessed by machines, and actually in which they began to feel that they were expected to behave like machines. And that was happening both in sort of some blue collar professions and some white collar professions.
0: Such as?
10: So in the blue collar world, one of the places I went to was a brand new Amazon warehouse. And I've worked at the FT a long time writing about the world of work. So I wrote about the first iteration of these warehouses 10 or 15 years ago, which basically involved people walking around shelves for sort of 10 or 15 miles a day, picking items off shelves. Now, the robots have arrived, but they're not doing the whole job because they can't do every single stage of it. So Amazon has redesigned the work so that the robots, which look a bit like sort of oversized robot vacuum cleaners, slide underneath shelving units and bring them to the workers. So the workers now stand in one place for 10 hours a day, and a shelf is brought to them, and a light illuminates which item they should pick off it, and another light illuminates which box they should put it into, and then the next robot brings the next shelf. And so that job has become much more efficient, much more productive. It's less physically arduous because you're not walking around all the time getting blisters and stuff, but it is still sort of quite profoundly repetitive and boring. And what the workers told me was it's actually become even lonelier because now you're just standing there and it's just you and the robots.
0: In one place.
10: And the work's just coming to you. You can't sort of have a chat with people along the way. And so they felt that they were becoming more robotic.
0: But also, I mean, and you make this point that you get to the point, and it's quite difficult to argue against this point, where it's not, can AI do my job, but can AI do my job to a point where, you know, either my employer is going to be happy in what AI is doing, either with my job in full or in part, and is the customer going to be happy? And So I guess the question is how far workers retain any agency over the role that AI has.
10: I agree that that's definitely a risk. And one of the things that came through very clearly was that actually, in spite of all of these promises about how machines are soon going to be better than humans at absolutely everything, that's definitely not the case. I mean, in those examples I just gave you, the humans are still there because the machines are not yet as good as them. So they're still having to plug various inadequacies that the machines have. I didn't meet anyone actually who had no agency in this story. Like, all of my interviewees were doing something about this. You know, the ones who were under threat were trying to figure out, how do I pivot my own career or my own business model? Other people were just leaving their work altogether and creating new jobs or even starting their own companies. So I think it's definitely the case that just because the machines can't do everything doesn't mean they won't be very disruptive to people's work. But I don't think that it's true that we have no agency in this. And I think that when we see it coming in the distance, it feels very paralyzing and nerve-wracking, and we feel a bit like rabbits in the headlights. But all of my interviews, UEs, were past that point, you know. The technology had arrived in their lives, and actually at that point, people kind of wake up from that sense of paralysis and they start to do things. And actually, we do all have power to shape this in our own ways, whether that's as consumers or as workers or indeed as managers or policymakers.
0: And that's one of the very interesting things about the book, is that very much it's you talking to people who's, in a sense, whose lives have already been intensely affected by artificial intelligence. And I think one of the ways in which we, I mean, certainly I as a journalist often talk about artificial intelligence, is to think about, you know, the huge companies that are driving this, and also politicians, and just think, well, what is it that we are supposed to be doing? But you're saying, actually, there is stuff that can be done.
10: The way technology actually changes the world of work, or indeed, you know, any of our areas of our life, is that, yes, there's what the technology can do, but then that is shaped by what institutions are in place, what regulations are in place, what does consumer demand want and not want, what do we reject, what do we decide we hate that and we're not going to pay money for that. What is the balance of power in different workplaces? And some of the more hopeful stories in my book are about places where actually the workers had more of a seat at the table when the technology was being introduced and when it was being designed, and therefore the employers and workers together could figure out a way of doing this that captures some of those benefits that they wanted, whether that was improved productivity or safety, but without necessarily causing those losses to some of the sort of joy or meaning or levels of trust in the workplace.
0: So we're not destined. I mean, it's always been the sort of the fear of when people have talked about new technologies for ages, not just AI, but that we are going to sort of end up as the tools of our tools, that's not inevitable.
10: It's very much a real danger, but I don't think it's inevitable. And I think in order to make sure that it doesn't happen, we all have to sort of wake up to the fact that this is beginning to happen and that we do have a say over it.
0: Sarah O'Connor, who's written a very interesting book indeed, is called We Are Not Machines, The Fight for the Future of Work. That's it from NewsHour.
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14: I'm Mohammed Hashim, and I'm in Sudan's capital, Khartoum, where kids have returned to school for the first time since civil war engulfed the country 3 years ago. But despite the relief, can the country's youth recover from the loss of education and the scars of war?
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19: We worked extra hard, we fought till the end, and it's just an exciting moment, yeah. You know, you gotta thank the staff.
17: 详细内容我们在稍后的 SBS 普通话新闻中和您一起来关注。
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20: 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